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6: My brothers and sisters, nothing is too great for Allah. Nothing. He gives what you haven't received all year. He gives what you haven't seen the answer to. And He gives it when He knows is best. Not when you think is best. When He knows is best. And the day of Arafah, the day of Arafah, brothers and sisters, is the greatest day of the entire year for dua. The Prophet sallallahu alaihi wasallam said, the best supplication is the supplication of the day of Arafah. The best. Not one of the best, the best. The dua that will bring you the most benefit from Allah in your entire life is the dua of that day. So I want you to understand what that means. Because most of us, and wallah, I include myself, most of us will let that day pass like any other day. We will scroll, we will eat, we will have conversations that don't matter. And the best day of the year, the day Allah reserved for the greatest dua of your life, will slip through our fingers and we won't even notice it went. Don't let that happen. Please, don't let that happen. Because the whole issue of supplication, the entire matter of dua, comes down to one thing. One thing only. The active ingredient in dua. What is the active ingredient in supplication? What is it that makes a dua land? What is it that makes the difference between a dua that changes your life and a dua that just moves your lips? It is certainty. Yaqeen. The certainty in your heart, that deep, unshakable, immovable certainty. It is easy for Allah. Everything is easy for Allah. Every single thing, the thing you've been crying about, the thing you've been worrying about, the thing that feels completely impossible, the thing that keeps you up at night, the thing that you've tried to fix 100 times and it still hasn't moved, it is easy for Allah. The debt that has been suffocating you, easy for Allah. The illness that the doctors have no answer for, easy for Allah. The relationship that feels beyond repair, easy for Allah. The door that has been closed in your face for years, easy for Allah. Nothing is outside of His ability. Nothing is too big. Nothing is too complicated. Nothing is too far gone. Because Allah subhanahu wa ta'ala does not look at your situation the way you look at it. You see the locked door, Allah sees 1,000 ways to open it that you haven't even thought of. You see the dead end, Allah sees the path that hasn't appeared to you yet. That is yaqeen. That is the active ingredient. That is what you bring to the day of Arafah. Allah subhanahu wa ta'ala says, every single day, كُلَّ يَوْمٍ هُوَ فِي شَأْنٍ. Every day, He is busy with something. Every day, Allah is responding. Every day, Allah is giving. Every day, Allah is lifting burdens and opening doors and sending provision and healing bodies and mending what is broken. Every single day without exception. He does not rest. He does not sleep. He does not get tired. He does not get distracted. Every day, He is in a matter. And then He asks, أَلَيْسَ اللَّهُ بِكَافٍ عَبْدَهُ. Is not Allah sufficient for His servant? This is a question that you answer not with your words. You answer it with your life. You answer it with how you wake up in the morning. You answer it with how you respond when the door closes in your face. You answer it with whether you run to Allah or whether you run somewhere else. And I want you to be honest with yourself right now. When the door closes, where do you run? Because many people feel like they need to hear stories of answered prayers just to feel encouraged, just to feel like maybe Allah will answer them too. Even though your own life is full of answered prayers, full of them. You've had your prayers answered 1,000 times. Not just because you asked, but because Allah blessed you and was generous to you without you even asking. Without you even realizing you needed it. But we forget. Subhanallah, we forget so quickly. The minute the next hardship arrives, we forget every single time Allah came through for us before. If you start making a list, a written list of your answered prayers, something will happen to you. Something will shift. Wallah, when you first start, you won't find anything to write. Your mind will go blank. You'll sit there thinking, do I even have answered prayers to remember? And then slowly, slowly you'll start to remember. One thing here, one thing there. A moment you had forgotten. A door that opened when you least expected it. A hardship that lifted in a way you couldn't explain. A provision that came from nowhere. A problem that dissolved overnight. And as you gather them, as you sit and write them down and look at that list, something breaks open inside you. You realize that your Lord is near. Your Lord answers. Your Lord has been answering all along. Not sometimes, not occasionally, all along. You just weren't writing it down. You just weren't paying attention. But He was there. He was always there, every single time. And remember Allah's favor upon you. Remember Allah's generosity towards you. Remember Allah's messages to you. Because sometimes a trial comes and you feel shaken. And in that moment you need to go back. Go back and remember. Remember when you were making tawaf around the Kaaba and you made dua for such and such and subhanallah it happened. Remember when you were in sujood and you asked Allah for something and He gave it to you. Remember when you were in debt and you made dua and Allah opened the door you never expected. Remember when you didn't know what was wrong with your child and you raised your hands to Allah and He answered. Remember. Because your Lord has been answering you your whole life. Don't let the current trial make you forget every single time Allah came through for you before. So my brothers and sisters, we want to stand at Allah's door on the day of Arafah with certainty, with yaqeen, with the firm belief that nothing is too great for Him. And the Prophet ﷺ said, and the hadith is authenticated by Shaykh al-Albani rahimahullah, if one of you makes a wish, let him ask for much. Ask for much. Don't come to Allah with a small, timid, embarrassed request. Don't shrink what you ask for because you think it's too big. Ask for much, because you are not asking a limited human being. You are not asking someone who will look at your request and say, that's too much, I can't do that. You are asking Allah, Al-Mujib, the responder, the one for whom nothing is too great. And Hudhayfah ibn al-Yamani radiallahu anhu said, a time will come upon people when none will be saved except he who calls upon Allah with the supplication of a drowning person. A drowning person. That is the image. That is the intensity. A drowning person doesn't ask politely. A drowning person doesn't ask timidly. A drowning person asks with everything they have because they have nothing else. That is how you ask Allah on the day of Arafah. With everything you have. And Prophet Zakariya alayhi salam, when everything was impossible, when his body was old and his wife was barren and the situation by every human calculation was completely hopeless, he said, وَلَمْ أَكُمْ بِدُعَائِكَ رَبِّ شَقِيًّا. And I have never been disappointed in my supplication to you, my Lord. Never, not once. That is the mindset, that is the yaqeen, that is the active ingredient. One day someone invited me to dinner, a dear friend, a brother I know well. Alhamdulillah. And at the end of that dinner, he paid $12. $12, brothers and sisters. Now Allah, I will never forget the look in his eyes as he walked out that door. You know that look? That very specific look that says, I wish I hadn't invited you. That look of regret. Like he was standing there doing the calculation in his head. Should I have just stayed home and made rice? That look. I know that look very well. Okay, alright. I'll move on. But days passed. Time passed. And that same man, that same brother, who paid $12 for our dinner, subhanallah, that same man ended up with more than $200 million. More than $200 million. And then more than that, subhanallah, subhanallah, glory be to Allah the Almighty. Nothing is too great for him. Nothing. He gave him what no calculation, no business plan, no connection, no network could have produced on its own. He gave him. Because when Allah opens a door for His servant, nobody in this world can close it. Nobody. Not the economy, not the market, not the people around you who already wrote you off. Nobody. Nothing is too great for Allah. Nothing. What you haven't received all year, what you've been making dua for, losing sleep over, thinking about constantly, carrying in your chest every single day. Wallah, it can come on the day of Arafah, before the sun sets. Allah can change your entire situation on that day. Not gradually, not slowly. That day, before the sun goes down, the man who paid $12, he didn't see 200 million coming. He couldn't have imagined it. It wasn't in his plan. It wasn't in his calculation. But it was in Allah's plan. And what is in Allah's plan, nobody can stop it. Nobody can delay it. Nobody can reduce it. It comes exactly as Allah intended. Exactly when Allah intended. So whatever you have been waiting for, whatever door has been closed, whatever answer hasn't come, whatever situation feels stuck and immovable and impossible, bring it to the day of Arafah. Bring all of it. Don't leave anything behind. Bring your health. Bring your finances. Bring your children. Bring your marriage. Bring your career. Bring the thing you've never told anyone about. Bring the thing you've almost given up on. Bring all of it to Allah on that day. And ask. Ask with everything you have. Because that day, the day of Arafah, is not an ordinary day. And the dua of that day is not an ordinary dua. The Prophet ﷺ said, it is the best dua of the entire year. So use it. Use every minute of it. But, and this is very important, you have to ask. You have to truly ask. With certainty, with resolve, with the belief that Allah is able. Not hoping He might be able, knowing He is able. And magnify your desire. The Prophet ﷺ said, be resolute in your request. Keep asking, keep calling. Because Allah subhanahu wa ta'ala is not compelled by anyone. He does not feel pressured. He does not feel burdened by the size of what you're asking. So why are you holding back? Allah named Himself Al-Kafi, the sufficient. Not the one who helps a little. Not the one who covers part of it. Al-Kafi, the one who is fully, completely, entirely sufficient. He named Himself this to tell you, no matter how much your responsibilities increase, no matter how much the demands of your life grow, no matter how impossible the numbers look, no matter how wide the gap is between what you have and what you need, He's able to fulfill all your needs, whatever they may be. Every single one. Not most of them, not the easy ones, all of them. Have you ever thought about this? 90% of households, 90% don't have enough monthly income to cover even a quarter of their needs. Their income runs out after 1 week. 1 week. And then there are still 3 more weeks in the month. So how do they survive? How do the children eat? How does anyone make it through? How does the rent get paid? How does the food appear on the table? How does the car keep running? If it were not for Al-Kafi, if it were not for the one who is sufficient, we would all collapse. Every single one of us. The richest person you know and the poorest person you know, both of them are being sustained by Al-Kafi right now. Both of them. Because wealth does not protect you from need. Status does not protect you from need. Only Allah protects you from need. And can you imagine that this name, Al-Kafi, is available to you on the day of Arafah? That you can stand before Allah on that day and say, Ya Kafi, Ikfini, O sufficient, one be sufficient for me in my finances, in my health, in my family, in every single area of my life where I am falling short and I don't know how to make it work. Ya Kafi, Ikfini. And Allah Al-Kafi will answer. Because that is who He is. That is His name. That is His attribute. And He never falls short of His own name. Never. Allah named Himself Al-Fattah, the opener. The one who holds the key to every locked door. Every door you have stood at. Every door that has been shut in your face. Every door you have knocked on and received no answer from. Every door that the whole world told you was permanently closed. Every door that logic and calculation and human experience said would never open. The key to that door, every single one of them, is in Allah's hands. Not the bank's hands, not the government's hands, not your employer's hands, not the doctor's hands, not the judge's hands. Allah's hands. Al-Fattah. And brothers and sisters, this is very important. Al-Fattah does not only open doors you can see. He opens doors you didn't even know existed. You're standing at one door, begging for it to open, and Allah is preparing a door 3 streets away that you haven't even walked down yet. A door that leads somewhere better than where the door you're knocking on would have taken you. That is Al-Fattah. He opens what you ask for. And sometimes he opens what you didn't even know to ask for. Subhanallah. So on the day of Arafah, stand before Allah and say, Ya Fattahu, O opener, open for me. Open the door of rizq. Open the door of health. Open the door of reconciliation. Open the door I have been standing at for years. Open the door I don't even know about yet. Ya Fattahu, iftah lana. Because He holds every key. Every single one. And Allah named Himself Al-Wali. The guardian. The protector. The one who's with you. And I want you to understand what this name means, not just in theory, not just as a beautiful concept, but for your actual daily life. For your Monday morning. For your 3 a.m. when you can't sleep. For your moment when everything falls apart at once. Because we live in a jungle, brothers and sisters. This world, the world we are navigating every single day, is a jungle. It is unpredictable. It is dangerous. It is full of people and circumstances and situations that can turn against you without warning. And in the middle of that jungle, in the middle of all the uncertainty and the fear and the confusion and the chaos, Allah is telling you, I am your wali, I am your guardian, I am with you. Not, I will check on you occasionally. Not, I am available if you really need me. I am with you, right now, in this moment, in every moment, al-wali. Think about what that means for your worry. Think about what that means for your anxiety. Think about what that means for every situation that is keeping you up at night. You are not navigating this jungle alone. You have never been navigating it alone. Al-Wali has been with you every single step of the way. Every time you thought you were alone, you weren't. Every time you thought there was nobody in your corner, there was. Allah was there. Allah is always there. Al-Wali, feel this on the day of Arafah. Not just know it. Feel it. Stand before Allah on that day and say, Ya Wali, O Guardian, take charge of my affairs. All of them. Every single one. The ones I've told you about and the ones I haven't even found the words for yet. Because when Al-Waliyu takes charge of your affairs, what could possibly go wrong? Imagine you have a business. Things are not going well. You're stressed. You're losing sleep. You don't know which way to turn. And then a world-class businessman, a multi-billionaire, someone with unlimited resources and decades of experience comes to you and says, I'll take charge of your business. I'll manage it. I'll plan it. I'll be here every day. I'll handle everything. You go rest, all your worries lifted. Why? Because someone capable took charge of the thing you were worried about. Now that's a human being. A limited, fallible, mortal human being. And already just the idea of it removes your stress. So what about Allah? What about Al-Wali? What about the one who has no limitations whatsoever? Allah is with you in every worry. Allah is with you in every choice. Allah is with you in every single situation. So imagine, just imagine that the Lord of the worlds Himself says, I am taking charge of your matter. What worry could possibly remain in your heart after that? Subhanallah. There was a PhD student. You know what a PhD is, brothers and sisters. A PhD is not a joke. 4, 5, sometimes 6 years of your life. Tens of thousands, sometimes hundreds of thousands of dollars in experiments, research, resources. It takes your nights and your weekends and your holidays. It takes everything you have. Nas'alullah al-afiyah. This brother spent years of his life, years of hard work, conducting research, running experiments, building something. And then at the very end, when he was almost done, his flash drive burned out. The flash drive that held everything. Every year of work, every experiment, every document, every chapter, gone. Just like that. He went to a computer company. They looked at it. They told him, it's impossible. It's over. There's nothing we can do. Go home. Can you imagine that moment? Can you imagine standing there holding a dead flash drive that contains years of your life and being told it's over? That is a moment of complete darkness. That is a moment where every door is closed. He went home and he did what the people of Yaqeen do. He prayed and he cried to Allah. He laid everything before his Lord. He asked with everything he had. He woke up and something in his heart told him, open it. He opened the flash drive. And everything was there. Everything. Every single file, every single document, every year of work intact. Allahu Akbar. Allah is able to ensure that nothing in your life is truly lost. Allah is able to mend your brokenness. Allah is able to revive what you thought was dead. He revives, He strengthens, He lifts up. And when Allah lifts you, when Allah truly lifts you, you come out of that darkness as a completely different human being. Now let me tell you about another person. An eye doctor, a specialist, someone who had spent his entire career understanding the human eye, how it works, how to fix it, how to give people back their sight. And then he went blind. He went blind, brothers and sisters. The eye doctor went blind. And because he was a specialist, because he thought he understood everything, he decided he would perform LASIK on himself. I know. Don't come and attack me. This is his story, not my advice. He had a colleague assist him with his guidance. He was so certain he knew what to do. He woke up the next morning. Nothing had changed. The blindness was still there, completely. He went to doctors across the world. The best specialists, the most advanced facilities. Nobody could help him. He went to the World Health Organization website and discovered he was the 16th recorded case in the world of this specific condition. The 16th in the entire world. The medical community had almost no answers. He went home to his wife and he said, I know the solution. I know who has the solution. He traveled to Saudi Arabia, to the Haram, to the Holy Mosque. And he entered blind. He refused to take anyone with him. He didn't want anyone beside him. He only arranged transportation to get him from place to place. Just him and Allah. He told me, I entered the Haram and I did not leave for 48 hours. I didn't go to a hotel. I didn't eat. I didn't drink. I didn't sleep. For 48 hours, I kept making dua to Allah. He said, I don't know where I got the energy from, but I kept going, I kept asking, I kept calling. He went home. Within 1 week, his eyesight was 6/6. Perfect. Complete. As if nothing had ever happened. Allahu Akbar. Allahu Akbar. Allahu Akbar. And he told me something else. He told me that this trial, this blindness, this darkness, this impossible situation was the reason for his fame afterwards. It was the reason his teachers recognized his strengths. It was the reason his practice grew to many times what it had been before. Allah blessed him through the very trial that was meant to break him. Subhanallah. Do you see how Allah works? What looked like destruction was actually the beginning of a blessing you couldn't have imagined. What looked like the end was actually the opening of a door you couldn't have found any other way. Now, let me tell you one more story. A merchant, a businessman, he had all his papers with him, his powers of attorney, his official documents, his cards, everything he needed to process, his shipping paperwork at the port. He was on public transport. He got off and he realized the bag was still in the vehicle was gone. And this bag, this is not just any bag, this bag had everything in it. Powers of attorney, cards, official papers, and a significant amount of money on public transport in a city, gone. Now, by every human calculation, what are the chances of seeing that bag again? You know the answer. We all know the answer. Someone finds a bag like that on public transport, packed with money and documents, and returns it. That is not how the world works. But he stood there. And he didn't call the police first. He didn't start making phone calls first. He turned to Allah first. He stood there and he made dua to Allah al-Mujib. He pleaded with his Lord for an hour, just standing there, calling on Allah with yaqeen, with the belief that Allah could return what the whole world would say was gone forever. And then a car pulled up in front of him. Did you forget this bag, sir? You left it in the vehicle. Allahu Akbar. Allah returned everything to him. Allah brought everything back. Because when Allah is al-Fattah, when Allah is the opener, He can open a door that has no handle, no keyhole, no visible means of entry. He can return what every human being on earth would say is gone. He can bring back what every expert would say is impossible. Because nothing is too great for Him. And I want you to notice something in all three of these stories. The PhD student didn't just say a quick dua and go to sleep. He cried to Allah. He was resolute. The eye doctor didn't just make dua once and walk away. He stood in the haram for 48 hours without food, without sleep, without leaving. Just him and Allah. The merchant didn't whisper a quick prayer. He stood there for an hour calling on his Lord. That is yaqeen. That is what resolute asking looks like. That is what the Prophet sallallahu alaihi wasallam meant when he said, "Be resolute in your request. Magnify your desire. And don't say, 'I asked, but I wasn't answered.'" Because Allah subhanahu wa ta'ala is not compelled by anyone. He gives when He knows is right. He gives in the way He knows is best. And sometimes what He gives you is greater than what you ask for. Why is this day called Arafah? Because Arafah, to know, to recognize, to come to know something deeply. And the day you came to know Allah, the day every soul that ever lived or ever will live came to know their Lord, that was Arafah. That was the first Arafah. When your Lord took from the children of Adam, from their loins, their descendants, and made them bear witness against themselves, saying, "Alastu bi rabbikum, am I not your Lord?" And every soul said, "Bala, yes, we bear witness." That was Arafah. Every soul. Your soul, my soul, the soul of every human being who ever walked this earth. All of them said bala, all of them recognized their Lord, all of them knew. That was the first Arafah. And have you ever truly thought about this? Have you ever stopped and really thought about what that moment was? Before this world, before this life, before your body, before your name, before your family, before everything you think defines you, your soul stood before Allah and was asked one question. One question. أَلَسْتُ بِرَبِّكُمْ, am I not your Lord? And your soul, without hesitation, without doubt, without confusion, said bala, yes, you are my Lord. Yes, I know you. Yes, I recognize you. That is fitrah. That is the innate nature that Allah placed inside every single human being. That deep, instinctive, unlearned recognition of Allah. The baby is not taught to recognize Allah, it is born with it. The person who has never opened a book of theology in their life, that fitrah is still inside them. It never leaves. It can be buried, it can be covered, it can be suppressed by years of sin and distraction and running away, but it never leaves. It is always there, waiting. Waiting for the moment you turn back, and Allah subhanahu wa ta'ala, in His infinite mercy, in His infinite wisdom, placed one day in your entire year to go back to that moment, to dust off the fitrah, to uncover what has been buried. To stand before your Lord and say bala again with your heart, with your tongue, with your dua, with every minute of that blessed day. To renew that recognition, to go back to the beginning. To go back to that moment before this world when your soul knew exactly who its Lord was and say, "I still know, I still recognize you, you are still my Lord." Bala. And Allah only gathered all of humanity together twice in the history of existence. Only twice. He didn't gather the pharaohs with the people of North America. He didn't gather the ancient man of the jungle with the scholars of the Abbasid era. He didn't gather the Ottomans with the Stone Age. He only gathered all of humanity, every single human being who ever lived or ever will live, twice. Once on the day He gave us the greatest blessing in existence, the blessing of fitrah. The day He asked, "Alastu bi rabbikum, am I not your Lord?" And every soul said, "Bala, yes." That is the first gathering. That is Arafah. And the second time is the day of resurrection. لِأَلَّا تَقُولُ يَوْمَ الْقِيَامَةِ إِنَّا كُنَّا عَنْ هَذَا غَافِلِينَ. Lest you say on the day of resurrection, indeed we were unaware of this. The second gathering, where Allah will ask you about your fitrah, where He will see whether your innate nature stayed sound or whether it was buried under years of sin and distraction and running away. Subhanallah. This one verse contains the two greatest gatherings in the history of all of humanity. The first gathering when every soul said bala. And the second gathering when Allah will ask, did you live by that bala? Did you honor that recognition? Did you stay true to what your soul knew before this world began? And between those two gatherings, between that first bala and that final accounting, Allah gave you the day of Arafah every single year. As a gift, as a mercy, as an opportunity to come back. To renew, to refresh, to stand before your Lord and say, "Ya Allah, I remember. I remember that my soul said bala. I remember that you are my Lord and I am here on this day." Renewing that recognition, renewing that covenant, renewing that fitrah that you placed inside me before I even came into this world. That is the day of Arafah. That is what it means. That is why it is the greatest day of the year. That is why the dua of that day is the best dua of the entire year. Because on that day, more than any other day, you are closest to that original moment when your soul first knew its Lord. And Allah Al-Kareem, Al-Wadood, Al-Rahim does not let that moment go to waste. He answers, He responds, He frees necks from hellfire, He lifts burdens, He opens doors, He changes situations. Because that is who He is. And that is what that day is for. That day is the day of Arafah. That is why on the first 10 days of Dhul Hijjah, the greatest remembrance is Takbir, Allahu Akbar, Allahu Akbar. And on the day of Arafah specifically, the greatest remembrance is Tahleel. La ilaha illallahu, wahdahu la sharika lah, lahul mulku, walahul hamdu, wa huwa ala kulli shay'in qadir. There is no God but Allah alone, He has no partner, to Him belongs dominion, to Him belongs all praise, and He is over all things competent. This is to renew your iman, to renew your innate connection with Allah al-Muta'ali, to go back to the beginning, to go back to that moment your soul first said, Bala, yes, you are my Lord. And Allah subhanahu wa ta'ala said, Fadhkuruni adhkurkum, remember me and I will remember you. That's it. That is the entire equation. Remember me and I will remember you. And the remembrance of Allah of you, Allah's remembrance of you, is greater than your remembrance of Him. What Allah will do for you when you remember Him is greater, infinitely greater than anything you do in the act of remembering. And in the hadith, Qudsiyun, Allah says, أَنَا سَمْعُهُ الَّذِي يَسْمَعُ بِهِ وَبَصَرُهُ الَّذِي يُبْصِرُ بِهِ. I am His hearing with which He hears and His sight with which He sees. Meaning, if I take charge of you, O servant of Allah, if I truly take charge of you, I will move to relieve your distress faster than your hearing when you hear, and faster than your sight when you see. Meaning Allah will come to your aid faster than the speed of light, faster than the speed of sound. Allah will come to your aid. Allah is all-powerful. Allah is strong and firm. Subhanahu wa ta'ala. So the active ingredient in dua, never forget this, is trust in Allah. Tawakkul. Yaqeen. And don't put up imaginary barriers between you and your Lord. I know what some of you are thinking right now. You're sitting there thinking, but Shaykh, you don't know my sins. You don't know what I've done. You don't know how long it's been since I prayed properly. You don't know my record. My dear brothers and sisters, don't put up barriers. Just say, Ya Allah. Just say, Ya Rabbi. Don't let your sins become the wall between you and your Lord. Don't let I'm falling short and I don't pray Qiyam al-Layl and I haven't been consistent be the reasons you hold back on the day of Arafah. Because Allah subhanahu wa ta'ala is able to answer your prayers regardless. Wallahi, I know people I know personally who wallah have made dua and had it answered before the day was even over. Before the day was even over. So entrust your matter to your Lord on the day of Arafah. He is near and He answers prayers. Now I want to talk about what is available to you on that day. What Allah has placed on the table for you on the day of Arafah before the sun sets, if you truly engage with it. Two goals, just two. Write them in your heart. First, for you to feel how near and responsive Allah is when you pray to Him on that day. Really feel it. Not just know it. Feel it. And second, can you actually imagine that on the day of Arafah, before sunset, your neck could be freed from hellfire? Can you imagine that? Do you know what that means? My dear brothers and sisters, we have sins, all of us. And wallahi, wallahi, if we were questioned about every single thing, if everything was laid out right now, we would face calamities. We all have 1,000 things. 1,000 moments we're not proud of. 1,000 times we fell short. We ask Allah to forgive us. We ask Allah to cover us. We ask Allah to be merciful with us. But do you know what it means to leave the day of Arafah with your neck freed from hellfire? Allah has freed you. All the judgments against you, lifted. Every ruling gone. Have you ever met someone who has a conviction against them? Someone who's on the run, hiding, not knowing where to go or what to do, walking around, terrified, looking over their shoulder, can't sleep, can't eat, can't function, living in fear every single day until the appeals court rules in their favor? We have seen this in our communities. Someone convicted over a bounce check, and their whole life is turned upside down. They're hiding, they're scared, they don't know where to turn. Brothers and sisters, all the rulings against you can be lifted on the day of Arafah. Every single one. What does it mean to free a neck from hellfire? It means every ruling you have been given, a month of hellfire, a week of hellfire, a day of hellfire, a moment of hellfire, أعاذنا الله any ruling from the rulings of hellfire, all of it lifted from you on the day of Arafah, before the sun sets. Can you imagine leaving that day with that? Can you imagine the weight that lifts from your shoulders? Subhanallah. Now my brothers and sisters, I want to give you something practical, because we cannot leave here just feeling inspired. Inspired fades. I want to give you something that changes how you actually use the day of Arafah. On that day, whether you have a daily dua routine or not, that day is the day. That day you pray. That day you ask. Those of you who have a dua booklet, read it on the day of Arafah. Read it once, twice, three times, four times. Those of you who don't focus on your specific needs, write them down if you need to, and ask Allah for each one with everything you have. Between your prayers on that day, glorify Allah. Keep your tongue wet with dhikr. Keep saying, لا إله إلا الله وحده لا شريك له له الملك وله الحمد وهو على كل شيء قدير. Keep saying it. In your car, in your kitchen, walking down the street. Keep renewing your connection to Allah on that day. And then watch. Watch what Allah does after that day. Because He will do something, He always does something, and when He does remember it, hold on to it. Because sometimes a trial comes and you feel shaken, and in that moment you need to go back and remember. Remember when you raised your hands on the day of Arafah and asked Allah for such and such, and subhanallah, it happened. Remember when you were in sujood on that day and you asked Allah for something and He gave it to you. Remember when you made dua on that day for your finances, for your health, for your child, for your marriage, and Allah answered. Remember, because your Lord has been answering you your whole life. And the day of Arafah, if you truly use it, will give you memories of answered prayers that will carry you through every dark moment that comes after it. Every single one. Because you will know from experience, not from theory, from experience, that Allah answers, Allah responds. Allah never lets a sincere dua go to waste. Never. And here is one last thing. And this is something I tell every person who comes to me feeling lost and confused and overwhelmed. When the world seems dark, don't just sit there thinking, Wallah, every time I just sat and thought about a problem, nothing was resolved. Nothing. But every time I turned to Allah, the world changed. Not sometimes. Every time. Because thinking alone does not produce results. Planning and thinking after dua, that is what produces results. So when the world goes dark, pick up your dua booklet. Sit down. Open your hands. Read it with humility. Read it remembering that you are calling on Allah. And then see what Allah does for you afterwards. InshaAllah. And my dear brothers and sisters, I want you to understand something. You have a remote control. A simple remote control. From where you are sitting right now with that remote,

0: situation more easily than you change a channel with a remote. More easily, with no effort, with no limitation, with no distance too great, with no situation too complicated, with no case too far gone. He just says, kun fayakun bi, and it is. That is Allah. That is who you are calling on the day of Arafah. That is who you are asking. Not a human being with limitations. Not a system with bureaucracy. Not a door that might be closed. Allah, kun fayakun. Be and it is. So ask with yaqeen. Ask with resolve. Ask with the certainty that He is able. Ask with the certainty that He is near. Ask with the certainty that He answers. Don't come to the day of Arafah with a half-hearted dua. Don't come with one foot in and one foot out. Don't come asking Allah while simultaneously believing deep down that nothing will change. Come with everything. Come with your whole heart. Come with the certainty of a person who knows, who truly knows that the one they are calling on is able to do anything. Anything. Because Allah subhanahu wa ta'ala is able to perform miracles. He is able. Whatever you are carrying right now, whatever situation feels impossible, whatever problem feels unsolvable, whatever door feels permanently locked, it is a miracle for Allah. It is easy for Allah. It is nothing for Allah. The PhD students, flash drive, years of work, burned out, declared impossible by experts, nothing for Allah. The eye doctor's blindness, the 16th case in the entire world, no medical solution anywhere on earth, nothing for Allah. The merchant's bag packed with money and documents, lost on public transport, gone by every human calculation, nothing for Allah. And your situation, your specific situation, the thing you are carrying in your chest right now, the thing you came here tonight with, nothing for Allah. Easy for Allah. Easy. Kun fayakun. And that is why, on the day of Arafah, on that tremendous blessed day, we want two things. We said this, and I want to come back to it now, because I want it to be the last thing that lands in your heart before you leave. We want to feel how near and responsive Allah is when we pray to Him, and we want to leave that day before the sun sets with our necks freed from hellfire. These are not small things. These are the greatest things a human being can walk away with from any day of their life. And Allah has given you that day, that specific day, to make it possible. So don't waste it, don't let it pass. Don't let the sun set on the day of Arafah without standing before your Lord and asking with everything you have. Ya Allah, imnahna at-tawfiq fi dhalika al-yawm al-mubarak. يا الله بارك لنا في يوم عرفة يا الله أعتق رقابنا من النار. O Allah, grant us success on that blessed day. O Allah, bless us on the day of Arafah. O Allah, free our necks from hellfire. And after that day, inshaAllah, remember what Allah did. Remember His favor upon you. Remember His generosity towards you. Remember His messages to you. Because the day of Arafah will give you moments, moments of dua, moments of yaqeen, moments of standing before your Lord with everything you have that you will need to look back on. Not just on that day, but in the days and months and years that come after it. Because life will test you again after Arafah. Another door will close. Another hardship will come. Another moment of darkness will arrive. And in that moment, in that specific moment when you feel shaken, you will need to remember. Remember when you raised your hands on the day of Arafah and Allah answered. Remember when you called on Al-Fattah and the door opened. Remember when you called on Al-Kafi and he was sufficient. Remember when you called on Al-Wali and he took charge. Remember, because that remembrance, that living, breathing, personal experience of Allah answering your dua is what will carry you through every dark moment that comes after. Not someone else's story, your story. What Allah did for you on that day when you asked, and we will never doubt again, that our Lord is near and that He answers. Allahumma taqabbal minna. O Allah, accept from us. O Allah, answer our dua on the day of Arafah. O Allah, free our necks from hellfire. O Allah, make it easy. O Allah, make it easy. O Allah, make it easy. Insha'Allah. Ameen. Allahumma taqabbal minna. O Allah, accept from us. O Allah, answer our dua on the day of Arafah. O Allah, make it easy. O Allah, make it easy. O Allah, make it easy. إن شاء الله جزاكم الله خيرا. Brothers and sisters, may Allah make it easy for every single one of you. Ameen.
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1: You make the decision that you are going to be merciful. You make the decision that you are going to be compassionate to your family. You make the decision that you want to start praying your five daily prayers. You make the decision that you are going to read the Quran. You make the decision in the morning that you're going to be energetic. You make the decision in the morning that you're going to smile to someone today. You make the decision in the morning that you're going to be optimistic. You make the decision today that you are not going to give up. You make that decision, brothers and sisters. Don't sit there coming to me and say, how do I pray? You make the decision. How do I get that blanket off me in the morning? How? Say, by doing that and making the decision. How do I connect with Allah? I told you, do these five things, but decide that you're going to do them. You make that decision, you own it, just like we make the decision for everything else, and it becomes ours. And watch how your heart will change and how your awareness will be. It takes steps, and you don't make it happen. It happens, but you've got to take those steps. Building your productivity. A Muslim has to be productive, my dear brothers and sisters. A Muslim has to be what? Productive. Remember the hadith we mentioned a couple of weeks ago? We said, Al-mu'min al-qawiyyu khayrun min al-mu'min al-da'if. Two believers. One is strong, one is weak. The strong believer is better than the weak believer. And we talked about strong iman, strong resilience, strong willpower. We talked about what makes you a strong character. We talked about resources. We talked about finances. We talked about strength and health and so on. And we also said a mu'min, as Rasul

0: وسلم also said, إن الله يحب العبد إذا عمل عملا يتقنه. Allah loves a servant that when he or she decides to do something, a good project, masters it. You don't stop halfway. Continue to the end, even if you fail along the way. Continue. Remember when we mentioned in the hadith, in the seerah of the Prophet ﷺ, when they were going to Uhud. Do you remember that battle of Uhud? And this is something Muslims do when they study the seerah. Don't focus on the battles, but rather focus on how the Prophet ﷺ was teaching his companions during all these events. The human side, the wisdom side, the leadership side, the development side. What is he teaching them? It's not about the sword. It's not about the battle. It's about everything in between. Would you imagine sometimes battles will be happening and Rasulullah ﷺ is discussing and teaching his companions how to make tayammum, how to make wudu, what breaks the wudu, all these things. It's constant learning. So he wore the armor, and the companions had exerted energy and sort of put pressure on the Prophet ﷺ in a innocent way that, Ya Rasulullah, let's go out. We think we should go out and face them. Rasulullah ﷺ said we should stay in Medina. And then when he saw the majority ruled, he went inside and wore his armor. When he came out, the companions felt regret and they felt sorry. They felt that they may have put pressure on the Prophet sallallahu alaihi wasallam, and they regret, and they said, Ya Rasulullah, forgive us. We may have compromised and made you feel a little bit uncomfortable, so we'll go with what you said. And he said, a prophet, when he wears the armor, does not take it off. Meaning, as Allah says, فَإِذَا عَزَمْتَ فَتَوَكَّلْ عَلَى اللَّهِ. Once you make a decision and you're determined, then keep going. Don't stop. And now, the building and being productive is four parts. I'm going to talk about four parts. The first part is to be successful in building yourself. To be successful in building yourself, to develop yourself. To develop yourself, there are four things. Number one, I want the young people to listen to this first one. How do you make yourself developed, stronger, better, more productive for yourself and for others? Number one, take responsibility, man. Take responsibility. Meaning you are able to respond to your actions. You take them. Admit when you make a mistake. If you did it right, alhamdulillah. If you did it wrong, take responsibility. There are no excuses, brothers and sisters. Avoid excuses. No blame. Don't put the blame on anything or anyone or any event. Or on any flimsy excuse. Or, are you ready to hear this one? Don't put the blame on supernatural occurrences. You know what supernatural occurrences are? Making up a belief or a myth of some supernatural nature and saying it's because of that. There is a book, a comedic book. It's called The 365 Excuses for Being Late to Work. You can put it for anything else. 365 excuses for being late to school, 356 excuses to being late to home, anything else. It's all comedy, it's all jokes. And it makes fun of people who make excuses. And it gives you 365 different excuses to say to your boss and to other people why you were late. Things like you were trying a new juice blender and it wasn't charged very well and you were trying to work out the instructions and it made you late to work. You blame it on you were having a nice dream and you just thought, I'll sleep another 5 minutes. 5 minutes became 10 minutes, sorry. Or blame it on the wife or the kids or on something like that. Take responsibility. All it requires is you to better manage yourself. That's all it is. I remember once I used to be late to work for a little while, and my colleague said to me something very simple, and it worked. I said, I'm sorry, I'm 10 minutes late. And he said to me, just wake up 10 minutes earlier. Scratch my head and I go, yeah, he's right. Wake up 10 minutes earlier. Is that 10 minutes that precious to get that much sleep in? Some of us, if we don't get that 10 minutes, we've got to work it out somehow in the day. I've got to make up that 10 minutes. I've got to sleep somewhere. No. No, you make the decision if you want to be energetic and energized or not. And laziness is a decision too. Energy is a decision. Laziness is a decision. Okay, I know that sometimes if you're very tired and you're sick, that's a different story. Anyway, brothers and sisters, no excuses for a believer. Take responsibility. Sometimes a student comes up, or the parent, you have an interview with them. I'm a teacher, as you know. And sometimes a student says, "Why did you fail me, sir?" "I didn't fail you." The parent says, "Why did the school fail my son, my daughter? This is the school's fault. It's the teacher's fault." No, yachi. We don't fail anybody. Your child failed. They didn't put in what is needed. Don't put blame on others. And don't think when no one's attacking you. Just take responsibility and see what you can do better. Don't take, because that's going to drag on in the rest of your life. A Muslim should not be like that. Another thing a Muslim does is they start to blame family. They start blaming the world for their problems. "I'm oppressed, I'm vulnerable, it's my parents, my family's toxic, my teacher's fault, etc." Brothers and sisters, there's no need to say that. Trust me, turn it around and look at yourself and say, "What can I do?" And do it. Do something better. Don't run away from it. Sometimes we get upset with someone and say, "I cut them off. Block them because they're toxic." But everybody says that. You can solve a problem. If you can't solve it, you can minimize a problem. Don't just cut it all off. We have a famous statement among the scholars, "ما لا يؤخذ كله لا يترك جله أو لا يترك كله." If you can't take it all, don't leave it all. Keep some string. I'll give you an example. Someone asked me, if my child decides to leave Islam, and I've asked this question a lot from many different people, should we cut them off and just block them off and never see them ever again? I said, at least one of you, if all of you block them off, one of you keep a little hair between you and him. Just keep some communication. You might think, "What? Kafir, apostate." I said, no. Some people are really misguided. They just don't know. They're confused. And I've had many people who left Islam and came back, alhamdulillah. Just about 3 weeks ago, up in the other side of the town here, we had a 17, 18-year-old that came and says, "I want to renew my shahada." Left Islam for 2 years, decided I made a mistake. Don't ever judge people and say, "Khalas, they're out of the picture." Nuh alayhi salam did not leave his son to the last breath until the wave came and took him while his father is still trying. So there's a difference. What I'm saying, brothers and sisters, is this, that don't just cut off everything, because you're going to fall into bigger problems. Now, one important thing I want to say. Remember how I said some people, they blame on supernatural events. Their life decisions are connected so heavily on their dreams. They make their dreams like it's Quran sent down from heaven. Like it's a rule or a command. Or they connect it to, let's say, jinns. Maybe I'm possessed. If that doesn't work, maybe someone's done magic on me. If that doesn't work, everyone resorts to the classical one. Someone's given me the eye. Why doesn't my car work? Wallah, my car hasn't been working for a while. I've been going to the mechanic several times. It's never happened before. Maybe there's an eye. Sheikh, can you please come and read on my car? Just get some water and splash it all over the car. Okay. Some people, they say, "Wallah, ya akhi, in my house, I don't know, I've been feeling a bit down lately and things are going wrong. My light bulb doesn't work, and the other day it flooded. Flickered and all that stuff. Please read on my house." Brothers and sisters, let me tell you something. The eye on a person does not show that way. To have magic done on you, or to have a jinn, or to have sorcery, is a very, very, very small chance. I'm talking about 0.01% chance. So the likelihood of it is very, very, very, very small. And I don't even say the word possession. There's no such thing as called possession. There's in the Quran, it says mas, like a connection. But there is no definition for it among the scholars. There's different opinions. The point that I want to make out of this, brothers and sisters, whether it's, you know, there or not, The majority of us are not possessed. There's no magic done on us. There's no eye on you. Because why do I only hear it from the Muslims all the time? It's like nobody else gets possessed against Muslims. No eye ever happens except to Muslims. Dreams. I know I gave one talk about dreams the other day, and people took it like it was Quranic ayah. I had thousands of people holding on to everything they saw in their dream as if it was Quran. Ya akhi, we have the Quran with us. Why did Allah bring us the Quran and the Prophet ﷺ if it's all based on dreams and that's it? Dreams are just a little tiny feeling of something, but we don't have a measure to interpret it for you, brothers and sisters. Nobody, only the prophets can really interpret it. Instead, the Rasul ﷺ said, talk to someone who you trust and love and loves you and feel wisdom, and if it's a dream that makes you feel good, because usually the way you interpret the dream is the way you're going to live it out. It's a psychological thing, really. There's a lot of psychology in it, brothers and sisters. And sometimes there are good dreams from Allah subhanahu wa ta'ala, but you know, some people they say, oh, I saw Allah in my dream. I've had this said to me several times. A guy who's wearing a turban and a beard, and I don't know, when we said, subhanAllah, this is the shaitan coming to you and making you to appear that way to teach you the wrong way. Some people manipulate others and they say, I saw Allah 1,000 times and I saw the Prophet this many times. Everybody goes, Allah is a saint. And then he makes himself a prophet himself. Everybody, and then takes the money from them and starts manipulating people. Brothers and sisters, be careful. This is not how the scholars and the prophets taught us. So number one, brothers and sisters, don't let these things deter you from your success. Stop holding on to supernatural things. Sometimes it's out of our mind. Sometimes people want to get married, and let's say the parent doesn't want that spouse for them, doesn't want that person, doesn't like that guy, doesn't like that girl. So they come and use religion. They go and make istikhara, the mother and father, and they come and they say, daughter, son, wallah, we saw in our dreams, this person is killing people in the neighborhood. Wallah, we saw in our dreams, this person has got a farm of marijuana, he's selling it to people and drugs, stay away from him. It's because you don't want him. Some people, they use this this is wallahi haram. Haram. So brothers and sisters, this deters us. Stop thinking about this stuff, keep going forward inshaAllah. Yani the eye, for example, al-aynu haqq, Rasulullah said, eye is true, the evil eye. But in all of the 23 years of the seerah of the Prophet ﷺ, and about 30 years of the lives of the Khulafa, 53 years, the historian, the scholars of seerah and history, the Muslim scholars of seerah, have only mentioned 2 or 3 incidents of the evil eye. With us, it's happening 100 times a day. Anyway, brothers and sisters, don't hold on to this. Keep going, brothers and sisters, and move forward. A Muslim doesn't let these things hold them back. If you fail, try again. But when you try again, try a different way. Einstein used to say, if you try something the same way, do not expect a different result. You're always going to get the same result, so try things a different way. I think it was Edison who invented the light bulb. Am I right? Take away the controversies, but I think the one who invented the light bulb, Edison, he said, I learnt 260 ways of how a light bulb will not work. Do you know what that means? It means before he succeeded, he had 260 mistakes. So he said, I can teach you 260 ways the light bulb will not work. Until he found the way. So a Muslim will fail and try again and try again. The believers failed in the Battle of Uhud. And Allah says, لا تحسبوه شرا لكم بل هو خير لكم. Don't assume of it as bad for you, it is good for you. So goodness does come out of it. Okay, we'll move on to the second one now, I'll go a bit faster. The second thing of developing yourself is, brothers and sisters, be authentic to yourself. Be honest with yourself. Be authentic to yourself. Be honest with yourself. Don't make flimsy excuses. Don't go around and say, oh, because of this. Be honest. And what do you do with that? I mentioned it last time. Sit down. Get a piece of paper or a book. Some people need a book. And write down all the faults and shortcomings that you can identify in yourself. Now these speakers, they talked about the same thing. And I went and tried it the other day. And I counted 53. 53 problems in me. Do you think I looked at it as low self-esteem or that I'm a failure or a loser? No. I looked at it to see, okay, good. These are the areas I can improve on. Is there anyone who is perfect? No. The moment I accepted my imperfection, Allah, my self-esteem shot through the roof. I don't care if you find a fault in me. I already found it before you and I own it. One kid, you know, sometimes students will say, you're like this or you're like that. I say, yeah, I am. What, my bald head? Yeah, I've got a bald head. Alhamdulillah. Someone says to you, I'll look at you, you look like this. Say, yeah, alhamdulillah, I do look like that. Allah made me like that. Yeah, I know. What do you know? So what? The point is, brothers and sisters, if you have failures, remember one time playing soccer with my friends when I was back in primary school and secondary school, and I was really bad at soccer. They made me the goalkeeper. You guys know why. If you're supposed to goalkeeper, you're going to stuff up the game, so they put you as goalkeeper. And then they try to keep the ball away from you. I still failed, even with great players, and we still lost the game. They made fun of me, of everything I did. I was a little kid, but I learned from that, subhanAllah, I'm not really good at soccer. I'm going to go and get someone to teach me a little bit more. And I did. I wasn't good at basketball. And then I go, man, I got to share basketball games with some students and people. And I went and got my nephew to teach me. Who cares? Brothers and sisters, the thing is, you know your failures. Doesn't matter. They're not failures. They're areas for you to grow on. Number three, be a person of willpower. I find this in young people a lot. Will. Nobody can decide for you to study. Nobody can decide for you to read. Nobody can decide for you to do a course. Nobody can decide for you to do your bit. Nobody can decide for you to look after yourself and to make something of yourself. You have to decide. Your mother and father can put you in a room, lock you up, and put you in there for 4 hours with all the books and the textbooks and everything you need until you study. You're not getting out of there until blah, blah, blah, until you do your studies. You might go ahead and sit there for 4 hours and say, Wallah, I studied. Sir, I studied. Parents, I studied. 4 hours every day. I remember one student, I came up to him and said, did you study? Did you really study? And he goes, honestly, I was just reading that like that. I didn't even read. That's not studying. The only person who can make you study is you. The only person who can make the money is by the will of Allah subhanahu wa ta'ala and strive towards it is you. The only person who can learn about management is you. The only person who can get up and get dressed is you. If you don't make that decision, you will not do it. It's called wishful thinking. So you got to be convinced of your goal and connect yourself to some people who are distinguished. Don't just keep having the same surroundings and people that you always talk to day in, day out. What are you going to learn from them? Change your connections. Find out who is distinguished. Who at the school, who in my work, who in the environment, who at the masjid, who anywhere. Who, it seems like this person has got something that normal people don't have or the ordinary people don't have. Why don't I go and have a connection with that person? Maybe I can learn something. Now on social media you have a lot of these people we call gurus. Gurus in different areas. Follow them. Follow them and learn from them. Number four, take control of your behavior. If you want to develop yourself, take control of your what? Behavior. Don't live your life as a reactionary. You just react. Someone gets you upset, you react. Somebody provokes you, you react. Some people, they say to me, I'm not motivated. I don't feel like doing it. Get out of here. Stop this. Stop this, princess. If you're going to go by motivations and feelings, you're not going to achieve anything. Can you imagine that? Every morning you wake up, I don't feel like waking up. Allahu Akbar. Imagine everybody thought that way. I don't feel like drinking water. You still go and drink water because your body needs it. Be disciplined. Say, I'm going to do it. And tell yourself to be quiet. Shut yourself up. And say, stop. Get up and do it. And you'll feel proud about yourself, inshallah. Otherwise, you won't achieve it. So don't be a reactionary person. A student said to me, came with a broken hand one day. And I said, what happened? He said, far out, man, it's my brother's fault. I go, what happened? He got me angry and I punched the wall. It's not your brother, it's you. He made me swear. She made me like this. It's my mum. She's like, she just gets on my nerves. That's why I became like this. No, you don't inherit anger. You don't inherit bad behavior. Bad behavior is learned. You can make a decision. You can make a decision. I'll give you something called the 90-second rule. It's established science that once you get angry, once your emotions play up, your whole body goes through a process, a hormonal process, that hormonal process that goes everywhere haywire like a storm inside of you lasts for 90 seconds. If you can wait until it all, your body gets back to normal, then you're able to think. After that, if you continue to be angry and emotional, it means you want to be. You can say to yourself, I don't want to be. Hands up. If you can promise yourself right now that for the next 7 days, you're not going to get angry. Who would like to? Okay, I'm going to do it with you. I promise. In the next 7 days, that I will not get angry. I hear someone maybe thinking, I can hear your thinker say, brother, how can you say that? Only Allah knows the future. How can you say that? قَدَّرَ اللَّهُ مَا شَاءَ فَعَلَ. Of course Allah knows the future, but you have a willpower. You can make a promise, see what happens. You wake up in the morning and say, today I'm going to be energetic. Wallahi, try it. Say to yourself, I'm going to be energetic, even if you slept for 4 hours. Watch what happens in the day. Wallahi, I've tried it. I try all these. They say to me, how come you smile? I said, because I've made a decision this morning, I'm going to smile. And the more you smile better. And other people around you smile too. Then you see them smiling and go, oh my God, everybody's cheerful. It's because you started it. You started it. Start something good. Rasulullah said, start a good sunnah. Now we move to the second success. It's called this, and I'll move quicker now, the success of relationships. Brothers and sisters, you cannot reach paradise and be safe from the fire until your relationships are right. And your relationships have to be based on halal and haram. They have to be based on what Allah subhanahu wa ta'ala gave you as a duty. So here's the first thing. Identify your roles. Who are you? Are you a father? Are you a mother? Are you a brother? Are you a sister? Are you a child, a son, a daughter? Are you a boss? Are you an employee? Are you a business person? Are you a leader? Are you a worker? Who are you? Are you a teacher? Are you an imam? Who are you? Every single one of you has a role in life, brothers and sisters. كلكم راع وكل مسؤول عن رعيته. Every one of you is a shepherd and everyone is responsible for their flock. Are you a neighbor? Are you a member of the community? Every one of you has a place. Identify who you are. Where is your role? Once you identify your role, brothers and sisters, then number one, write it down. Write down, my role is 1, 2, 3, 4, 5. These are the places that Allah has blessed me with and I am there. So I am a son. I am also a brother. I am also a teacher. I am also a neighbor. I am also a pet owner. I'm also identify the roles that you have. Once you do that, the second thing you've got to do is fulfill your obligation towards each role. What is your obligation towards your father, your mother, your neighbor, yourself, your friend, your spouse, your pet, your children, all of that, your siblings? What does Allah say to you? And you do it in this order. Priority. You ready for the priority in relationships? Some of you might not like it in this day and age, but I'm going to tell you straight out, according to Islam. The priorities in relationships are, number one, your parents, number one. Number two, your immediate family. So your wife or your husband, your children. Number three, your relatives. Number four, your friends. In that order. What? My parents come before my wife, before my husband, before my children? Yeah. Yeah, but not the way you're thinking. Each one has a right. The rights of your parents are not like the rights of your children. But why did I put the parents first? Because number one, Islam put them first. And number two, the reason it put them first is because as they get older, they get weaker. And you can manage it. If you're many siblings, share the role. That's another topic. But remember, your parents are easy to let go of. People cut off their parents all the time. They're toxic. They're not good. Remember what I told you? If you can't solve it, minimize it. One girl said to me, my father, he's like this and like that. I said, can you solve it? No, I can't. She said, minimize it. She says, I can't. I said, all right, are you safe? No, I'm not safe. I go, all right then, do you have any relatives? Anyone else you can be safe with? Yes, so and so. So, alhamdulillah, we organized the place for her. But she continued to talk to her father. Didn't cut him off completely. Re-establish the relationship. Get a mediator. Get a help. The thing is, brothers and sisters, we never just give up and stop. Anyway, that's a long story. So parents in general, followed by immediate family, followed by relatives, then friends, and so on. Number three, take control of your actions. You take control of your actions. You take control of how you want to act. All right? You understand what that means? And number four, good manners and pure intentions. So if you want to succeed in your relationships, have good manners and pure intentions. Another word for it is emotional intelligence. Have you ever heard of emotional intelligence? I'm going to tell you about emotional intelligence with relationships. The great, great experts talked about this. They said, imagine emotions in relationships like an emotional bank. What do you do in a bank? What do you do at a bank? What do you do at a bank? You deposit and withdraw. These are two things we do in a bank. We deposit and withdraw. Think of relationships and emotional connection with other people like a bank where you deposit and withdraw. For example, in the beginning of your marriage, when you're engaged, getting to know each other in a halal way, you're both really lying to each other. It's all acting. Because the emotions are up there, you're on your best behavior. So forget about the emotions and all that stuff. Focus on what really matters. After all the honeymoon and everything goes away, the hardest part is the first year. It's when you're learning about each other. That's when the conflicts start to come. Oh, you're like this. Oh, I didn't know like that. Don't worry. That's okay. You're learning about each other. Here's a trick. The more you deposit of your goodness towards someone, the more your investment is, and the stronger the relationship becomes. A nice word is an investment, a compliment, time, physical support, money, defending someone, being there for them, spending time with them, appreciating them, helping them. The more you do that, the more you are depositing into the emotional bank. The more you'll be remembered. In the beginning, the first year, because of your honeymoon, you haven't really deposited much. That's why they say in the first year, about 36% of marriages fail in the first year. Because they're not patient with each other. And number two, they haven't deposited enough. They haven't invested enough. Invest them in the halal way, of course. What you need to avoid is withdrawing too much. Deposit more, withdraw less. Stop sucking the person dry. That's where toxicity comes in. And it has to be mutual between you and the other person. Otherwise, you distance. The more you deposit, the less you withdraw, the greater the memories. Good memories. What is relationships? It's memories. What is relationships? Memories. Whether it's husband and wife, parents and children, cousins, friends, at the workplace, anything, anyone, even animals. Your cat will love you more when it feels you're depositing more. They just show their affection in different ways. Anything. So it's called the emotional bank. Take this as a rule, inshallah. So, my brothers and sisters, I move to the third one, and that is, you must be successful in giving and contributing. Giving, contributing, and wealth. You can't contribute and give without wealth. So I'm going to talk about both of them. What have you contributed, brother and sister? What have you contributed to your community, to your family, to your school, to your friends, to yourself, to your brothers and sisters, to your wife, to your husband, to your children, to your relatives? What have you contributed to this world, to your job, to your projects? What have you contributed? Identify your skills and your resources. Have you done anything distinguished? One person said to me, I've got a 9-to-5 job. I got a job at Macca's. I'm working at KFC. That's good. But that's not distinguished. Find a contribution that is distinguished. Something that not the ordinary person is doing. You can find it. That will make a huge difference. And there are four things to talk about when it comes to contributing. Number one, brothers and sisters, a Muslim identifies one thing and chooses it to master it. You all know the saying, right? What's the saying? Don't be a jack of all trades, master of none. Don't be a jack of all trades, you'll become a master of none. Be a master of one, everything else are called hobbies, extras. They're supplementary. Once you identify one thing, one area that you want to master, keep going. Keep going in thick and thin. I don't care if it's sunny, rainy, shiny, painful, hurt. You've got to get through it. You're going to master it, inshallah. You've got to make that decision. You want to finish year 12? Master it. You want to get into uni? Master it. You want to do that course? Do everything that it takes and master it. You want to go and do something else? Master it. I don't care what it is. I don't care what it is. The person that we disrespect is the person who has no goal, no ambition, no project, nothing. Just sitting there saying, who are you? What are you doing? Where do you belong? You're a burden on everybody and on yourself. Allah gave you the ability. Find one thing, master it, brothers and sisters, and make it your thing. Whether it's a trade or whether it's academic, whether it's a book, whether anything, whatever in your life, master it. After you've mastered it, brothers and sisters, to master it, do this. First, you need an interest, ability, and an opportunity. Use 50% of your time to master that thing. And 10% of your time for everything else. So 60%. The rest of it, do your other duties that Allah created you for. Identify your goals. Brothers and sisters, very quickly, you need to make three types of goals in life. 1 year goal, 5 year goal, and a 10 year goal. These are not just throwing these numbers around. These have been studied by tens of thousands of experts over time. 1 year goal, where do you want to be in 1 year's time? Where do you want to be in 5 years' time? Where do you want to be in 10 years' time? 10 years' time, big project. Number three, draft a plan. Be realistic. Number four, be consistent in trying, even if you fail. Coming to money, you need money. You need finances. And I'll tell you something about money. Make a financial goal for 1 year, 5 years, 10 years, and 20 years. And the golden rule of management is this. If you cannot measure it, you cannot manage it. So you can't say, I want to be rich. I want to be a millionaire. No, you can't do that. You have to work towards it. You have to have a plan. Here is something that I learned from this great Muslim businessman. He said, you need to double your monthly income every 3 years. You have a monthly income, let's say, of $5,000 a month. Within 3 years, you must have $10,000. Within the next 3 years, $20,000, and so on. If you work a 9-to-5 job, you're not going to be able to do it. So learn how to invest. What? We're in the masjid, we're talking about money. Yeah. You know the 10 who were promised paradise? The companions, Ashar and Basharun. 7 of them were extremely wealthy in money. And that is why they helped support Islam and Muslims. And that is why they're still in our minds till today. Even Uthman radiallahu anhu was one of them. And his well, which he bought, is still going till today, benefiting in Saudi Arabia, in Medina. Wealth and good intentions, proper intentions, brings goodness. And give charity every week or every month. I don't care how much it is, give a regular charity. Charity has a secret to it. Rasulullah said, مَا نَقَصَ مَالٌ مِّن صَدَقَةٍ. No wealth ever diminishes because of charity, meaning your money becomes blessed. You find that it lasts longer, inshallah. Brothers and sisters, very quickly again, you need to be successful for your hereafter. What's the point to be successful in life when you throw away your hereafter and end up in hellfire. And there are four rules to it. Purify your intention, be sincere, and don't show off your good deeds. Don't come to the mosque because people are watching you. Don't wear, you know, your hijab solely because of showing it off. And at the same time, the opposite, don't not pray, don't not wear the hijab, don't not stop haram because you don't want people to say things to you. Do it for the sake of Allah, sincerity, and don't do it to show off. Some people say, I'm not ready. You are ready. You're telling yourself you're not ready. Wallahi, you're ready. One Indian actress, Muslim, she said, I watched it the other day, I forgot her name, subhanAllah, very famous. She said, I attended a funeral and there was a woman who had passed away and they shrouded her with the white shroud and then they covered her hair. And I asked, why do you need to cover her hair? And they said, Islamically, we mean to return them back to Allah in the way that He loves them to be covered. He ordered this for women, and that's the way He would like to receive His property. And this lady, this actress, famous actress, she said, it hit me. I don't want the first day I wear my hijab, my last day on this earth, when I'm being washed. When are we going to be ready for salah? When are we going to be ready to change our lives? And I'm not talking just about hijab, I'm talking about brothers as well. When are we going to be ready to be fair to our family? When are we going to be ready to stop earning our wealth in haram and spending it in haram? When are we going to be ready? When? 60 years old, he decides to go and grow a tobacco farm business. Habibi, you're nearing your grave. Why end your life with something haram? Another person, I'm going to go and rot the system. I'm going to go and do this and I'm going to justify it religiously somehow. One person said to me, hey, akhi, so what if we do all this haram? We're living in a kafir country anyway, it's all haram. So what? What did you just say? If you're saying you're living in a kafir country, so why not do haram? It's like you've accepted, so you think this is hellfire, so might as well enjoy hellfire. Not get out of it. But then who told you, just because you're living in a kafir country, who told you this is haram to live here? So long as you're able to practice your deen, nobody's standing in your way. It's your decision. Don't try and make up excuses now, just because you want to earn a little bit more wealth and money hungry with haram. Number two, get to know Allah better. We know His 99 names. Go and study them, brother and sister. Go on YouTube, go to the great scholars. Type 99 names, read about them, get a book and read about it. Know Allah better, not just by names. Know Allah subhanahu wa ta'ala better. Number three, get to know your Prophet Muhammad sallallahu alayhi wa sallam, the best leader, the best, most merciful, most compassionate in the universe after Allah subhanahu wa ta'ala. There is a book called The Leadership Challenge by James Kozis and Barry Ponsa. And they talk about the five C's called credibility, communication, commitment, confidence, and creativity. If you want to be a leader, do those five. Credibility, they said, how are you a credible person? What do people like in a leader? And they said two things. We want him to be a truth teller, and we want him or her to be trustworthy. Honest and trustworthy. What was the Prophet Muhammad sallallahu alaihi wasallam? As-sadiq al-amin. The honest and trustworthy. That's a leader. In your home, in your work, everywhere. Brothers and sisters, lastly, perform your worship with your heart more than you do it with your body. Majority of us, which is good, we focus on the body. Did I do my hand right? Did I move my finger right? Did I bow exactly as it should be? And in our entire mind, 90% of us is about movements rather than the spirit inside our hearts. It should be the other way around. 90% or so is on the heart, 10% is on the salat. Do you know why you pray tahiyyat al-masjid when you come to the masjid? Why do we pray tahiyyat al-masjid when we come in here? Why do we pray these two rak'ahs when we come in? Why do you think we do that? Yeah. Why? Huh? To what? To greet to the masjid. Not really. The masjid doesn't need greeting. I can say, hi masjid. Assalamu alaikum. Why do I pray but?
1: Warm up.
0: Yeah. Number one, it's a warm up. Number two, it puts you in the mindset of why you have come here. Why did you come here? So when you pray those two little rak'ahs and you focus on them, it sets you up. The problem, however, is when people pray the two rak'ahs and then after that, what's happening? They're laughing their heads off and whatever. Stop it, man. Allahu Akbar. I better start it again. Alhamdulillah. Where's the khushu? There's nothing there, man. What is that? The whole idea is to set yourself. Listen, before you start your salat, count up to 20 and just stand there and wait. Brothers and sisters, the salat is about the heart more than the body. Those are the points that I wanted to mention. Of course, there's another pathway, but we don't have time. I don't want to stress you out too much. But I'll mention very quickly just four of them, really, really, really quickly, the ones I haven't mentioned. Brothers and sisters, you need to develop your mind, your brain. And I want to give you some advice, four advices. Number one, a Muslim must read. Read. Read. اقرأ.

0: علم بالقلم علم الإنسان ما لم يعلم.
1: Oh my God, this is all about your brain, all about development and the mind. Read. Rasul صلى الله عليه وسلم could not read at that time. Said, read means learn. In the name of your Lord, learn. Seek Allah's help and read to please Allah subhanahu wa ta'ala and to live a life that is right. Read, and your Lord is the helper and the support and the generous and the honorable. Read again. Iqra. The one who taught with the pen, he taught man that which he did not know. All about knowledge. Experts' opinion is that for adults at university and beyond should read 2 books per month. 1 book is equal to 200 pages. So if you read a book that's 400 pages, that's 2 books. Other than the textbooks and stuff. 50% of these books that you read should be in your specialty. Remember I said you've got to master one area? Read it about your mastery area. Always. And the miscellaneous ones, you read several other books. Grab a book about business, about politics, about history, about finances, about relationships, about psychology, about fiqh, about tafsir. Anything, brothers and sisters, but make it meaningful. Read from it, so long as it benefits you. Number 2, attend PD courses. Personal development courses, there are many of them online. The general rule is 45 hours per year. 45 hours per year of workshops. Go and learn workshops that benefit you. Muslim, non-Muslim, doesn't matter. The internet is full of it. Number 3, make a list of subject areas you want to read or further your learning about per year and ask the people for advice who know and start with the beginner's guide. Don't jump in there. Deep end. Number 4, follow the gurus. I said it before. Look for gurus in each area. Follow them on social media. And make sure you follow the halal ones, not the ones who are teaching you bad things. Keep learning no matter what age you are, even if you are 100 years old. Because scientific studies have shown a fact that once a person stops learning, no matter how old you are, your brain cells start to degenerate. And your age degenerates. You might say, life is in the hands of Allah subhanahu wa ta'ala. Yes, but Allah subhanahu wa ta'ala also writes your age based on what He knows you're going to do. And right now you don't know what you're going to do, so do it. Don't sit there thinking qadr as if you know what qadr is. We don't know what qadr is. We know in the past. We don't know the future. So why are you stopping yourself? You're creating a problem here. So keep going. Keep learning even to the last minute of your life. Insha'Allah ta'ala. My brothers and sisters, I was going to talk about the body, but I'll leave that insha'Allah. You want to know? Oh, come on, really? You don't want to know this. You don't want to know this. Okay, here we go. Develop your body. All right, here's the easy part. Monitor your weight. I told you guys, it's going to hurt some people. You got to monitor your weight. All right, here we go. Brothers and sisters, seriously. I'm not just talking about what people tell us. This is from the Sunnah of the Prophet Sallallahu Alaihi Wasallam. And the companions used to say, a scholar does not have a bulging stomach. He has to have a flat stomach. Now I know why some of you can't get up after this class. Brothers and sisters, don't come and attack me. Don't come and attack me, brother. You know martial arts. I can't talk to you. Well, obviously, look, let me tell you something. Monitor your weight for your own health if you can, as much as you can. Some people, they have conditions. Some people, they can't. Some people inherit it, and that is true. But the majority of us, we monitor our weight and we try our best. Allah subhanahu wa ta'ala looks at the intention and the effort rather than the outcome. But seriously, if you can monitor your weight, it is a healthy thing, and it is a sunnah from the Prophet sallallahu alaihi wasallam. The rule of thumb is this. I'll tell you for men what weight you should be, and for women what weight you should be as well. Now, I've studied diet and nutrition for 1 year. Okay, so I've done a little bit of that and tested my BRI and everything. Here's the thing. For men, a very simple formula to remember. Measure your height in centimeters and take away 100. That's the ideal weight you should be. For example, if you are 180 centimeters tall, men, I'm talking to men, not the women yet. If a man is 180 centimeters, take away 100, it's 80 kilos. That's your ideal healthy weight. More than that, 82, 83, 84, it'll be slightly overweight. Even more than that, 1900, then you get into obesity. So it's important to monitor your weight. Now for women. For women, it's a little bit different. It's a bit more complicated. Oh, subhanAllah. Actually, not too complicated. For women, measure your height in centimeters and just take away 110. And that is your ideal weight, inshallah. Brothers, clap, clap. No, don't clap in the masjid. I made a mistake. All right. So, obviously, you try your best, inshallah. This is not a rule of Islam that you're going to go to hellfire if you don't do it. A'udhu billah. No. But for your own health and for your own sake, your body and your health is important. Number two, let's move to number two. This is a little bit sensitive. Number two, your nutrition, your food and your drink. As a rule of thumb, I'll tell you these following things. Now, we have a lot of sisters here, know mashallah a lot about nutrition. Some of them probably got blogs, I don't know. I hope I get it right. But from what I know and from what I've read and attended workshops and from uni, in general, in your diet, have less fried food. An easy way of remembering it is fast food. So everything that's fried, have less of that. I'm not saying don't have it at all. I'm guilty of it. You've probably seen me going to Halal Macca's drive-thru. Don't hold it against me. I'm trying, man. Number two, more grilled food rather than fried. Less red meat. It should be no... Your brothers are going to hate this. You should not have red meat more than twice a week. That's so hard, isn't it? Twice a week? Well, you can have the white meat if you want. Or fish. Be careful of the processed chicken, though. Too much of that can grow, especially for girls. Too much of the KFC and all that stuff starts growing here on your face. Anyway, so that's another story. Have less egg yolk. So have four yolks per week, four of the yellow one. Yeah. That's wallahi, these are studies by dietitians and nutritionists. The white part, not the yellow part. Come on, bro, make it easy on me. Avoid mayonnaise and the likes. The substitute for mayonnaise and the likes and sauces and all that, substitute it with Greek yogurt. Green yogurt's not good. Greek yogurt, butter, almond sauce, hollandaise, pesto, tahini. Those I think are good alternatives. And have less sweet and sugar. I'm not saying don't have sugar at all. You still need sugar in your body and sweets, but less. You know that white sugar? Cut it out of your life, guys. And very importantly, the soda. That Pepsi can, that Coca-Cola, especially that V bottle. Wallah, brothers and sisters, I see the young people that come in and out of school. V bottle. Ya Allah. Brothers and sisters, V bottles are very bad for you. In fact, they're dangerous. If I was a mufti, I'd say they're haram. They are dangerous, guys. Wallah, I know a few friends, at the age of 19, they were in the hospital because of heart problems. They used to drink V bottles before breakfast every single morning, 2-3 V bottles. And they're very addictive. They're not energy drinks. They're energy drinks that release the dopamine, a blast of about 15 minutes, and then you feel tired and drained. You can't study by period 4 and 5, or school, you can't do anything. Why? Because you've used up your dopamine. Instead, have things that release the energy little bit by little bit. So soda drinks. What makes me laugh are people who go down to Macca's and they come out because they feel guilty, right? They go down to Macca's, they buy a Big Mac, a double cheeseburger, and a Diet Coke. I'm looking after my weight. Oh, man. All right. Number three is exercise. Experts say that minimum, an average person should do about 20 to 30 minutes of exercise per day. And this, or 1 hour, three times a week. That's minimum. I'm talking about the average normal person. I'm not talking about the gym person and all that stuff. And depending on your age, you can increase. And the best exercises, they said, are in this order. Swimming is the best. Swimming is literally the best. Although even for very old people, even with people who've got osteoporosis or osteoarthritis or back problems, subhanAllah, anything got to do with bones and cartilage and muscle, subhanAllah, swimming is good. You don't have to go for the whole freestyle and breaststroke, but just walking in the water will help. So if you can find a halal place, go for it. Swimming, another one is skipping.
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He it is who sent down calmness and tranquility into the hearts of the believers, that they may grow more in faith along with their present faith. And to Allah belong the hosts of the heavens and the earth, and Allah is ever all-knower, all-wise.

0: that he may admit the believing men and the believing women to gardens under which rivers flow, to abide therein forever, and he may expiate from them their sins, and that is with Allah a supreme success.
1: ويعذب المنافقين والمنافقات والمشركين

and that he may punish the hypocrites, men and women, and also the polytheists, men and women, who think evil thoughts about Allah. For them is a disgraceful torment, and the anger of Allah is upon them, and He has cursed them and prepared hell for them, and worst indeed is that destination.

In order that you, O mankind, may believe in Allah and His Messenger, and that you assist and honor Him, and that you glorify Allah's praises morning and afternoon.

those who give pledge to you, O Muhammad, they are giving pledge to Allah. The hand of Allah is over their hands. Then whosoever breaks his pledge, breaks it only to his own harm. And whosoever fulfills what he has covenanted with Allah, he will bestow on him a great reward.

Those of the Bedouins who lagged behind will say to you, "Our possessions and our families occupied us, so ask forgiveness for us." They say with their tongues what is not in their hearts. Say, "Who then has any power at all to intervene on your behalf with Allah, if He intends you hurt or intends you benefit? Nay, but Allah is ever all aware of what you do."

Nay, but you thought that the messenger and the believers would never return to their families. And that was made fair-seeming in your hearts. And you did think an evil thought, and you became a useless people going for destruction.

And whosoever does not believe in Allah and His Messenger, then verily we have prepared for the disbelievers a blazing fire.

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He forgives whom He wills and punishes whom He wills. And Allah is ever oft forgiving, most merciful.

Those who lagged behind will say when you set forth to take the spoils, allow us to follow you. They want to change Allah's words. Say, you shall not follow us. Thus Allah has said beforehand. Then they will say, nay, you envy us. Nay, but they understand not except a little.

0: قبل يعذبكم عذابا أليما.
1: Say to the Bedouins who lagged behind, you shall be called to fight against a people given to great warfare. Then you shall fight them or they shall surrender. Then if you obey, Allah will give you a fair reward. But if you turn away as you did turn away before, He will punish you with a painful torment.

No blame or sin is there upon the blind, nor is there blame or sin upon the lame, nor is there blame or sin upon the sick, that they go not for fighting. And whosoever obeys Allah and His Messenger, He will admit him to gardens beneath which rivers flow. And whosoever turns back, He will punish him with a painful torment.

0: Indeed, Allah was pleased with the believers when they gave the pledge to you under the tree. He knew what was in their hearts, and He sent down calmness and tranquility upon them, and He rewarded them with a near victory.
1: ومغانم كثيرة يأخذونها وكان الله عزيزا حكيما.
0: And abundant spoils that they will capture, and Allah is ever almighty, all wise.

Allah has promised you abundant spoils that you will capture, and He has hastened for you this, and He has restrained the hands of men from you that it may be a sign for the believers, and that He may guide you to the straight path.

and other victories and much booty he promises you, which are not yet within your power. Indeed, Allah compasses them, and Allah is ever able to do all things.

And if those who disbelieve fight against you, they certainly would have turned their backs. Then they would have found neither a protector nor a helper.

That has been the way of Allah already with those who passed away before. And you will not find any change in the way of Allah.

And he it is who has withheld their hands from you and your hands from them in the midst of Mecca, after he had made you victors over them. And Allah is ever the all-seer of what you do.

They are the ones who disbelieved and hindered you from Al-Masjid Al-Haram and detained the sacrificial animals from reaching their place of sacrifice. Had there not been believing men and believing women whom you did not know, that you may kill them and on whose account a sin would have been committed by you without your knowledge, that Allah might bring into His mercy whom He wills. If the believers and the disbelievers had been apart, we verily would have punished those of them who disbelieved with painful torment.

0: when those who disbelieve had put in their hearts pride and haughtiness, the pride and haughtiness of the time of ignorance, then Allah sent down His calmness and tranquility upon His Messenger and upon the believers, and made them stick to the word of piety, and they were well entitled to it and worthy of it. And Allah is the all-knower of everything.
1: لَقَدْ صَدَقَ اللَّهُ رَسُولَهُ الرُّؤْيَا بِالْحَقِّ

Allah shall fulfill the true vision which he showed to his messenger in very truth. Certainly you shall enter Al-Masjid Al-Haram if Allah wills, secure, some having your heads shaved and some having your head hair cut short, having no fear. He knew what you knew not, and he granted besides that a near victory.

0: He it is who has sent his messenger with guidance and the religion of truth, that he may make it superior to all religions. And all sufficient is Allah as a witness.
1: Muhammadur Rasulullah.
0: Muhammad is the messenger of Allah.

0: هود ذلك مثلهم في التوراة.
1: And those who are with him are severe against disbelievers and merciful among themselves. You see them bowing and falling down prostrate in prayer, seeking bounty from Allah and His good pleasure. The mark of them is on their faces from the traces of prostration during prayers. This is their description in the Torah.
0: ومثلهم في الإنجيل كزرع أخرج شطأه فآزره فاستغلظ فاستوى على سوقه فاستغلظ فاستوى

But their description in the Injil is like a sown seed which sends forth its shoot, then makes it strong, and becomes thick, and it stands straight on its stem, delighting the sowers, that he may enrage the disbelievers with them. Allah has promised those among them who believe and do righteous good deeds forgiveness and a mighty reward.

0: You are listening to the Voice of Islam 87.6 FM. 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
1: My brothers and sisters, nothing is too great for Allah. Nothing. He gives what you haven't received all year. He gives what you haven't seen the answer to. And He gives it when He knows is best. Not when you think is best. When He knows is best. And the day of Arafah, the day of Arafah, brothers and sisters, is the greatest day of the entire year for dua. The Prophet ﷺ said, the best supplication is the supplication of the day of Arafah. The best. Not one of the best, the best. The dua that will bring you the most benefit from Allah in your entire life is the dua of that day. So I want you to understand what that means. Because most of us, and wallah, I include myself, most of us will let that day pass like any other day. We will scroll, we will eat, we will have conversations that don't matter. And the best day of the year, the day Allah reserved for the greatest dua of your life, will slip through our fingers and we won't even notice it went. Don't let that happen. Please, don't let that happen. Because the whole issue of supplication, the entire matter of dua, comes down to one thing. One thing only. The active ingredient in dua. What is the active ingredient in supplication? What is it that makes a dua land? What is it that makes the difference between a dua that changes your life and a dua that just moves your lips? It is certainty. Yaqeen. The certainty in your heart, that deep, unshakable, immovable certainty. It is easy for Allah. Everything is easy for Allah. Every single thing, the thing you've been crying about, the thing you've been worrying about, the thing that feels completely impossible, the thing that keeps you up at night, the thing that you've tried to fix 100 times and it still hasn't moved, it is easy for Allah. The debt that has been suffocating you, easy for Allah. The illness that the doctors have no answer for, easy for Allah. The relationship that feels beyond repair, easy for Allah. The door that has been closed in your face for years, easy for Allah. Nothing is outside of His ability. Nothing is too big. Nothing is too complicated. Nothing is too far gone. Because Allah subhanahu wa ta'ala does not look at your situation the way you look at it. You see the locked door, Allah sees 1,000 ways to open it that you haven't even thought of. You see the dead end, Allah sees the path that hasn't appeared to you yet. That is yaqeen. That is the active ingredient. That is what you bring to the day of Arafah. Allah subhanahu wa ta'ala says, every single day, كُلَّ يَوْمٍ هُوَ فِي شَأْنٍ. Every day, He is busy with something. Every day, Allah is responding. Every day, Allah is giving. Every day, Allah is lifting burdens and opening doors and sending provision and healing bodies and mending what is broken. Every single day without exception. He does not rest. He does not sleep. He does not get tired. He does not get distracted. Every day, He is in a matter. And then He asks, أَلَيْسَ اللَّهُ بِكَافٍ عَبْدَهُ. Is not Allah sufficient for His servant? This is a question that you answer not with your words. You answer it with your life. You answer it with how you wake up in the morning. You answer it with how you respond when the door closes in your face. You answer it with whether you run to Allah or whether you run somewhere else. And I want you to be honest with yourself right now. When the door closes, where do you run? Because many people feel like they need to hear stories of answered prayers just to feel encouraged. Just to feel like maybe Allah will answer them too. Even though your own life is full of answered prayers. Full of them. You've had your prayers answered 1,000 times. Not just because you asked, but because Allah blessed you and was generous to you without you even asking. Without you even realizing you needed it. But we forget. Subhanallah, we forget so quickly. The minute the next hardship arrives, we forget every single time Allah came through for us before. If you start making a list, a written list of your answered prayers, something will happen to you. Something will shift. Wallah, when you first start, you won't find anything to write. Your mind will go blank. You'll sit there thinking, do I even have answered prayers to remember? And then slowly, slowly you'll start to remember. One thing here, one thing there. A moment you had forgotten. A door that opened when you least expected it. A hardship that lifted in a way you couldn't explain. A provision that came from nowhere. A problem that dissolved overnight. And as you gather them, as you sit and write them down and look at that list, something breaks open inside you. You realize that your Lord is near. Your Lord answers. Your Lord has been answering all along. Not sometimes, not occasionally, all along. You just weren't writing it down. You just weren't paying attention. But He was there. He was always there. Every single time. And remember Allah's favor upon you. Remember Allah's generosity towards you. Remember Allah's messages to you. Because sometimes a trial comes and you feel shaken. And in that moment you need to go back. Go back and remember. Remember when you were making tawaf around the Kaaba and you made dua for such and such and subhanallah it happened. Remember when you were in sujood and you asked Allah for something and He gave it to you. Remember when you were in debt and you made dua and Allah opened the door you never expected. Remember when you didn't know what was wrong with your child and you raised your hands to Allah and He answered. Remember, remember. Because your Lord has been answering you your whole life. Don't let the current trial make you forget every single time Allah came through for you before. So my brothers and sisters, we want to stand at Allah's door on the day of Arafah with certainty, with yaqeen, with the firm belief that nothing is too great for Him. And the Prophet ﷺ said, and the hadith is authenticated by Shaykh Al-Albani rahimahullah, if one of you makes a wish, let him ask for much. Ask for much. Don't come to Allah with a small, timid, embarrassed request. Don't shrink what you ask for because you think it's too big. Ask for much, because you are not asking a limited human being. You are not asking someone who will look at your request and say, that's too much, I can't do that. You are asking Allah Al-Mujib, the responder, the one for whom nothing is too great. And Hudhayfah ibn al-Yamani radiallahu anhu said, a time will come upon people when none will be saved except he who calls upon Allah with the supplication of a drowning person. A drowning person. That is the image. That is the intensity. A drowning person doesn't ask politely. A drowning person doesn't ask timidly. A drowning person asks with everything they have because they have nothing else. That is how you ask Allah on the day of Arafah. With everything you have. And Prophet Zakariya alayhi salam, when everything was impossible, when his body was old and his wife was barren and the situation by every human calculation was completely hopeless, he said, وَلَمْ أَكُمْ بِدُعَائِكَ رَبِّي شَقِيًّا. And I have never been disappointed in my supplication to you, my Lord. Never, not once. That is the mindset, that is the yaqeen, that is the active ingredient. One day someone invited me to dinner, a dear friend, a brother I know well. Alhamdulillah. And at the end of that dinner he paid $12. $12, brothers and sisters. Now Allah, I will never forget the look in his eyes as he walked out that door. You know that look? That very specific look that says, I wish I hadn't invited you. That look of regret. Like he was standing there doing the calculation in his head. Should I have just stayed home and made rice? That look. I know that look very well. Okay, alright. I'll move on. But days passed. Time passed. And that same man, that same brother, who paid $12 for our dinner, subhanallah, that same man ended up with more than $200 million. More than $200 million. And then more than that, subhanallah, subhanallah, glory be to Allah the Almighty. Nothing is too great for him. Nothing. He gave him what no calculation, no business plan, no connection, no network could have produced on its own. He gave him. Because when Allah opens the door for His servant, nobody in this world can close it. Nobody. Not the economy, not the market, not the people around you who already wrote you off. Nobody. Nothing is too great for Allah. Nothing. What you haven't received all year, what you've been making dua for, losing sleep over, thinking about constantly, carrying in your chest every single day. Wallah, it can come on the day of Arafah, before the sun sets. Allah can change your entire situation on that day. Not gradually, not slowly. That day, before the sun goes down, the man who paid $12, he didn't see $200 million coming. He couldn't have imagined it. It wasn't in his plan, it wasn't in his calculation. But it was in Allah's plan. And what is in Allah's plan, nobody can stop it, nobody can delay it, nobody can reduce it. It comes exactly as Allah intended. Exactly when Allah intended. So whatever you have been waiting for, whatever door has been closed, whatever answer hasn't come, whatever situation feels stuck and immovable and impossible, bring it to the day of Arafah. Bring all of it. Don't leave anything behind. Bring your health. Bring your finances. Bring your children. Bring your marriage. Bring your career. Bring the thing you've never told anyone about. Bring the thing you've almost given up on. Bring all of it to Allah on that day. And ask. Ask with everything you have. Because that day, the day of Arafah, is not an ordinary day. And the dua of that day is not an ordinary dua. The Prophet sallallahu alayhi wa sallam said, it is the best dua of the entire year. So use it, use every minute of it. But, and this is very important, you have to ask. You have to truly ask. With certainty, with resolve, with the belief that Allah is able. Not hoping He might be able, knowing He is able. And magnify your desire. The Prophet sallallahu alayhi wa sallam said, be resolute in your request. Keep asking, keep calling. Because Allah subhanahu wa ta'ala is not compelled by anyone. He does not feel pressured. He does not feel burdened by the size of what you're asking. So why are you holding back? Allah named Himself Al-Kafi, the sufficient. Not the one who helps a little. Not the one who covers part of it. Al-Kafi, the one who is fully, completely, entirely sufficient. He named Himself this to tell you, no matter how much your responsibilities increase, no matter how much the demands of your life grow, no matter how impossible the numbers look, no matter how wide the gap is between what you have and what you need, He's able to fulfill all your needs, whatever they may be, every single one. Not most of them, not the easy ones, all of them. Have you ever thought about this? 90% of households, 90% don't have enough monthly income to cover even a quarter of their needs. Their income runs out after 1 week. 1 week. And then there are still 3 more weeks in the month. So how do they survive? How do the children eat? How does anyone make it through? How does the rent get paid? How does the food appear on the table? How does the car keep running? If it were not for Al-Kafi, if it were not for the one who is sufficient, we would all collapse. Every single one of us. The richest person you know and the poorest person you know, both of them are being sustained by Al-Kafi right now. Both of them. Because wealth does not protect you from need. Status does not protect you from need. Only Allah protects you from need. And can you imagine that this name, Al-Kafi, is available to you on the day of Arafah? That you can stand before Allah on that day and say, Ya Kafi, Ikfini, O sufficient, one be sufficient for me. In my finances, in my health, in my family, in every single area of my life where I am falling short and I don't know how to make it work, Ya Kafi Ikfini. And Allah Al-Kafi will answer. Because that is who He is. That is His name. That is His attribute. And He never falls short of His own name. Never. Allah named Himself Al-Fattah, the opener. The one who holds the key to every locked door. Every door you have stood at. Every door that has been shut in your face. Every door you have knocked on and received no answer from. Every door that the whole world told you was permanently closed. Every door that logic and calculation and human experience said would never open. The key to that door, every single one of them, is in Allah's hands. Not the bank's hands, not the government's hands, not your employer's hands, not the doctor's hands, not the judge's hands. Allah's hands. Al-Fattah. And brothers and sisters, this is very important. Al-Fattah does not only open doors you can see. He opens doors you didn't even know existed. You're standing at one door, begging for it to open, and Allah is preparing a door 3 streets away that you haven't even walked down yet. A door that leads somewhere better than where the door you're knocking on would have taken you. That is Al-Fattah. He opens what you ask for. And sometimes He opens what you didn't even know to ask for. Subhanallah. So, on the day of Arafah, stand before Allah and say, Ya Fattahu, O opener, open for me. Open the door of rizq. Open the door of health. Open the door of reconciliation. Open the door I have been standing at for years. Open the door I don't even know about yet. Ya Fattahu, iftah lana. Because He holds every key. Every single one. And Allah named Himself Al-Wali. The guardian. The protector. The one who's with you. And I want you to understand what this name means, not just in theory, not just as a beautiful concept, but for your actual daily life, for your Monday morning, for your 3 a.m. when you can't sleep, for your moment when everything falls apart at once. Because we live in a jungle, brothers and sisters. This world, the world we are navigating every single day, is a jungle. It is unpredictable. It is dangerous. It is full of people and circumstances and situations that can turn against you without warning. And in the middle of that jungle, in the middle of all the uncertainty and the fear and the confusion and the chaos, Allah is telling you, I am your wali, I am your guardian, I am with you. Not, I will check on you occasionally. Not, I am available if you really need me. I am with you right now, in this moment, in every moment, al-wali. Think about what that means for your worry. Think about what that means for your anxiety. Think about what that means for every situation that is keeping you up at night. You are not navigating this jungle alone. You have never been navigating it alone. Al-wali has been with you every single step of the way. Every time you thought you were alone, you weren't. Every time you thought there was nobody in your corner, there was. Allah was there. Allah is always there. Al-wali, feel this on the day of Arafah. Not just know it. Feel it. Stand before Allah on that day and say, Ya Wali, O Guardian, take charge of my affairs. All of them. Every single one. The ones I've told you about and the ones I haven't even found the words for yet. Because when Al-Waliyu takes charge of your affairs, what could possibly go wrong? Imagine you have a business. Things are not going well. You're stressed. You're losing sleep. You don't know which way to turn. And then a world-class businessman, a multi-billionaire, someone with unlimited resources and decades of experience comes to you and says, I'll take charge of your business. I'll manage it. I'll plan it. I'll be here every day. I'll handle everything. You go rest, all your worries lifted. Why? Because someone capable took charge of the thing you were worried about. Now that's a human being. A limited, fallible, mortal human being. And already just the idea of it removes your stress. So what about Allah? What about Al-Wali? What about the one who has no limitations whatsoever? Allah is with you in every worry. Allah is with you in every choice. Allah is with you in every single situation. So imagine, just imagine that the Lord of the worlds Himself says, I am taking charge of your matter. What worry could possibly remain in your heart after that? Subhanallah. There was a PhD student. You know what a PhD is, brothers and sisters. A PhD is not a joke. 4, 5, sometimes 6 years of your life. Tens of thousands, sometimes hundreds of thousands of dollars in experiments, research, resources. It takes your nights and your weekends and your holidays. It takes everything you have. Nas'alullah al-afiyah. This brother spent years of his life, years of hard work, conducting research, running experiments, building something. And then at the very end, when he was almost done, his flash drive burned out. The flash drive that held everything. Every year of work, every experiment, every document, every chapter, gone. Just like that. He went to a computer company. They looked at it. They told him, it's impossible, it's over, there's nothing we can do, go home. Can you imagine that moment? Can you imagine standing there holding a dead flash drive that contains years of your life and being told it's over? That is a moment of complete darkness. That is a moment where every door is closed. He went home and he did what the people of Yaqeen do. He prayed and he cried to Allah. He laid everything before his Lord. He asked with everything he had. He woke up and something in his heart told him, open it. He opened the flash drive and everything was there. Everything. Every single file, every single document, every year of work intact. Allahu Akbar. Allah is able to ensure that nothing in your life is truly lost. Allah is able to mend your brokenness. Allah is able to revive what you thought was dead. He revives, He strengthens, He lifts up. And when Allah lifts you, when Allah truly lifts you, you come out of that darkness as a completely different human being. Now let me tell you about another person. An eye doctor. A specialist, someone who had spent his entire career understanding the human eye, how it works, how to fix it, how to give people back their sight. And then he went blind. He went blind, brothers and sisters. The eye doctor went blind. And because he was a specialist, because he thought he understood everything, he decided he would perform LASIK on himself. I know. Don't come and attack me. This is his story, not my advice. He had a colleague assist him with his guidance. He was so certain he knew what to do. He woke up the next morning. Nothing had changed. The blindness was still there. Completely. He went to doctors across the world. The best specialists. The most advanced facilities. Nobody could help him. He went to the World Health Organization website and discovered he was the 16th recorded case in the world of this specific condition. The 16th in the entire world. The medical community had almost no answers. He went home to his wife and he said, I know.

But I kept going. I kept asking. I kept calling. He went home. Within 1 week, his eyesight was 6/6. Perfect. Complete. As if nothing had ever happened. Allahu Akbar. Allahu Akbar. Allahu Akbar. And he told me something else. He told me that this trial, this blindness, this darkness, this impossible situation was the reason for his fame afterwards. It was the reason his teachers recognized his strengths. It was the reason his practice grew to many times what it had been before. Allah blessed him through the very trial that was meant to break him. Subhanallah. Do you see how Allah works? What looked like destruction was actually the beginning of a blessing you couldn't have imagined. What looked like the end was actually the opening of a door you couldn't have found any other way. Now, let me tell you one more story. A merchant, a businessman, he had all his papers with him, his powers of attorney, his official documents, his cards, everything he needed to process, his shipping paperwork at the port. He was on public transport. He got off and he realized the bag was still in the vehicle was gone. And this bag, this is not just any bag, this bag had everything in it. Powers of attorney, cards, official papers, and a significant amount of money on public transport in a city, gone. Now, by every human calculation, what are the chances of seeing that bag again? You know the answer. We all know the answer. Someone finds a bag like that on public transport, packed with money and documents, and returns it. That is not how the world works. But he stood there. And he didn't call the police first. He didn't start making phone calls first. He turned to Allah first. He stood there and he made dua to Allah al-Mujib. He pleaded with his Lord for an hour, just standing there, calling on Allah with yaqeen, with the belief that Allah could return what the whole world would say was gone forever. And then a car pulled up in front of him. Did you forget this bag, sir? You left it in the vehicle. Allahu Akbar. Allah returned everything to him. Allah brought everything back. Because when Allah is Al-Fattah, when Allah is the opener, He can open a door that has no handle, no keyhole, no visible means of entry. He can return what every human being on earth would say is gone. He can bring back what every expert would say is impossible. Because nothing is too great for Him. And I want you to notice something in all three of these stories. The PhD student didn't just say a quick dua and go to sleep. He cried to Allah. He was resolute. The eye doctor didn't just make dua once and walk away. He stood in the haram for 48 hours without food, without sleep, without leaving. Just him and Allah. The merchant didn't whisper a quick prayer. He stood there for an hour calling on his Lord. That is yaqeen. That is what resolute asking looks like. That is what the Prophet ﷺ meant when he said, "Be resolute in your request. Magnify your desire. And don't say, 'I asked, but I wasn't answered.'" Because Allah subhanahu wa ta'ala is not compelled by anyone. He gives when He knows is right. He gives in the way He knows is best. And sometimes what He gives you is greater than what you ask for. Why is this day called Arafah? Because Arafah, to know, to recognize, to come to know something deeply. And the day you came to know Allah, the day every soul that ever lived or ever will live came to know their Lord, that was Arafah. That was the first Arafah. When your Lord took from the children of Adam, from their loins, their descendants, and made them bear witness against themselves, saying, "Alastu bi rabbikum, am I not your Lord?" And every soul said, "Bala, yes, we bear witness." That was Arafah. Every soul. Your soul, my soul, the soul of every human being who ever walked this earth. All of them said bala, all of them recognized their Lord, all of them knew. That was the first Arafah. And have you ever truly thought about this? Have you ever stopped and really thought about what that moment was? Before this world, before this life, before your body, before your name, before your family, before everything you think defines you, your soul stood before Allah and was asked one question. One question. Alastu bi rabbikum. Am I not your Lord? And your soul, without hesitation, without doubt, without confusion, said bala, yes, you are my Lord. Yes, I know you. Yes, I recognize you. That is fitrah. That is the innate nature that Allah placed inside every single human being. That deep, instinctive, unlearned recognition of Allah. The baby is not taught.

to recognize Allah, it is born with it. The person who has never opened a book of theology in their life, that fitrah is still inside them. It never leaves. It can be buried, it can be covered, it can be suppressed by years of sin and distraction and running away, but it never leaves. It is always there, waiting. Waiting for the moment you turn back, and Allah subhanahu wa ta'ala, in His infinite mercy, in His infinite wisdom, placed one day in your entire year to go back to that moment, to dust off the fitrah, to uncover what has been buried, to stand before your Lord and say, Bala, again with your heart, with your tongue, with your dua, with every minute of that blessed day, to renew that recognition, to go back to the beginning, to go back to that moment before this world when your soul knew exactly who its Lord was and say, I still know, I still recognize you, you are still my Lord, Bala. And Allah only gathered all of humanity together twice in the history of existence. Only twice. He didn't gather the pharaohs with the people of North America. He didn't gather the ancient man of the jungle with the scholars of the Abbasid era. He didn't gather the Ottomans with the Stone Age. He only gathered all of humanity, every single human being who ever lived or ever will live twice. Once on the day He gave us the greatest blessing in existence, the blessing of fitrah. The day He asked, أَلَسْتُ بِرَبِّكُمْ Am I not your Lord? And every soul said, بَلَا يَسْ That is the first gathering. That is Arafah. And the second time is the day of resurrection. لِأَلَّا تَقُولُ يَوْمَ الْقِيَامَةِ إِنَّا كُنَّا عَنْ هَذَا غَافِلِينَ Lest you say on the day of resurrection, indeed we were unaware of this. The second gathering, where Allah will ask you about your fitrah, where He will see whether your innate nature stayed sound or whether it was buried under years of sin and distraction and running away. Subhanallah. This one verse contains the two greatest gatherings in the history of all of humanity. The first gathering when every soul said bala. And the second gathering when Allah will ask, did you live by that bala? Did you honor that recognition? Did you stay true to what your soul knew before this world began? And between those two gatherings, between that first bala and that final accounting, Allah gave you the day of Arafah every single year as a gift, as a mercy, as an opportunity to come back, to renew, to refresh, to stand before your Lord and say, Ya Allah, I remember. I remember that my soul said bala. I remember that you are my Lord and I am here on this day, renewing that recognition. Renewing that covenant, renewing that fitrah that you placed inside me before I even came into this world. That is the day of Arafah. That is what it means. That is why it is the greatest day of the year. That is why the dua of that day is the best dua of the entire year. Because on that day, more than any other day, you are closest to that original moment when your soul first knew its Lord. And Allah Al-Kareem, Al-Wadood, Al-Rahim does not let that moment go to waste. He answers. He responds. He frees necks from hellfire. He lifts burdens. He opens doors. He changes situations. Because that is who He is. And that is what that day is for. That day is the day of Arafah. That is why on the first 10 days of Dhul Hijjah, the greatest remembrance is Takbir. Allahu Akbar, Allahu Akbar. And on the day of Arafah specifically, the greatest remembrance is Tahleel. La ilaha illallah, wahdahu la sharika lah, lahul mulku. وَلَهُ الْحَمْدُ وَهُوَ عَلَىٰ كُلِّ شَيْءٍ قَدِيرٍ There is no God but Allah alone. He has no partner. To Him belongs dominion. To Him belongs all praise. And He is over all things competent. This is to renew your iman. To renew your innate connection with Allah al-Muta'ali. To go back to the beginning. To go back to that moment your soul first said, بَلَا يَسْ You are my Lord. And Allah subhanahu wa ta'ala said, فَذْكُرُونِي أَذْكُرْكُمْ Remember me and I will remember you. That's it. That is the entire equation. Remember me and I will remember you. And the remembrance of Allah of you, Allah's remembrance of you, is greater than your remembrance of Him. What Allah will do for you when you remember Him is greater, infinitely greater than anything you do in the act of remembering. And in the hadith, قُدْسِيٌ Allah says, أَنَا سَمْعُهُ الَّذِي يَسْمَعُ بِهِ وَبَصَرُهُ الَّذِي يُبْصِرُ بِهِ I am his hearing with which he hears and his sight with which he sees. Meaning if I take charge of you, O servant of Allah, if I truly take charge of you, I will move to relieve your distress faster than your hearing when you hear and faster than your sight when you see. Meaning Allah will come to your aid

Faster than the speed of light. Faster than the speed of sound. 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Allah is all-powerful. Allah is strong and firm. Subhanahu wa ta'ala. So the active ingredient in dua, never forget this, is trust in Allah. Tawakkul. Yaqeen. And don't put up imaginary barriers between you and your Lord. I know what some of you are thinking right now. You're sitting there thinking, but Shaykh, you don't know my sins. You don't know what I've done. You don't know how long it's been since I prayed properly. You don't know my record. My dear brothers and sisters, don't put up barriers. Just say, Ya Allah. Just say, Ya Rabbi. Don't let your sins become the wall between you and your Lord. Don't let I'm falling short and I don't pray Qiyam al-Layl and I haven't been consistent be the reasons you hold back on the day of Arafah. Because Allah subhanahu wa ta'ala is able to answer your prayers regardless. Wallahi, I know people I know personally who wallah have made dua and had it answered before the day was even over. Before the day was even over. So entrust your matter to your Lord on the day of Arafah. He is near and He answers prayers. Now I want to talk about what is available to you on that day. What Allah has placed on the table for you on the day of Arafah before the sun sets, if you truly engage with it. Two goals, just two. Write them in your heart. First, for you to feel how near and responsive Allah is when you pray to Him on that day. Really feel it. Not just know it. Feel it. And second, can you actually imagine that on the day of Arafah, before sunset, your neck could be freed from hellfire? Can you imagine that? Do you know what that means? My dear brothers and sisters, we have sins, all of us. And wallahi, wallahi, if we were questioned about every single thing, if everything was laid out right now, we would face calamities. We all have 1,000 things. 1,000 moments we're not proud of. 1,000 times we fell short. We ask Allah to forgive us. We ask Allah to cover us. We ask Allah to be merciful with us. But do you know what it means to leave the day of Arafah with your neck freed from hellfire? Allah has freed you. All the judgments against you, lifted. Every ruling gone. Have you ever met someone who has a conviction against them? Someone who's on the run, hiding, not knowing where to go or what to do? Walking around, terrified, looking over their shoulder, can't sleep, can't eat, can't function, living in fear every single day until the appeals court rules in their favor. We have seen this in our communities. Someone convicted over a bounce check, and their whole life is turned upside down. They're hiding, they're scared, they don't know where to turn. Brothers and sisters, all the rulings against you can be lifted on the day of Arafah. Every single one. What does it mean to free a neck from hellfire? It means every ruling you have been given, a month of hellfire, a week of hellfire, a day of hellfire, a moment of hellfire. أَعَاذَنَ اللَّهُ. Any ruling from the rulings of hellfire, all of it lifted from you on the day of Arafah. Before the sun sets. Can you imagine leaving that day with that? Can you imagine the weight that lifts from your shoulders? Subhanallah. Now my brothers and sisters, I want to give you something practical. Because we cannot leave here just feeling inspired. Inspired fades. I want to give you something that changes how you actually use the day of Arafah. On that day, whether you have a daily dua routine or not, that day is the day. That day you pray. That day you ask. Those of you who have a dua booklet, read it on the day of Arafah. Read it once, twice, three times, four times. Those of you who don't focus on your specific needs, write them down if you need to, and ask Allah for each one with everything you have. Between your prayers on that day, glorify Allah. Keep your tongue wet with dhikr. Keep saying, لا إله إلا الله وحده لا شريك له له الملك وله الحمد وهو على كل شيء قدير. Keep saying it. In your car, in your kitchen, walking down the street. Keep renewing your connection to Allah on that day. And then watch. Watch what Allah does after that day. Because He will do something, He always does something, and when He does remember it, hold on to it. Because sometimes a trial comes and you feel shaken, and in that moment you need to go back and remember. Remember when you raised your hands on the day of Arafah and asked Allah for such and such, and subhanallah it happened? Remember when you were in sujood on that day and you asked Allah for something and He gave it to you? Remember when you made dua on that day for your finances, for your health, for your child, for your marriage, and Allah answered? Remember. Because your Lord has been answering you your whole life. And the day of Arafah, if you truly use it, will give you memories of answered prayers that will carry you through every dark moment that comes after it. Every single one.
Because you will know from experience, not from theory, from experience that Allah answers, Allah responds. Allah never lets a sincere dua go to waste. Never. And here is one last thing. And this is something I tell every person who comes to me feeling lost and confused and overwhelmed. When the world seems dark, don't just sit there thinking, wallah, every time I just sat and thought about a problem, nothing was resolved. Nothing. But every time I turned to Allah, the world changed. Not sometimes. Every time. Because thinking alone does not produce results. Planning and thinking after dua, that is what produces results. So when the world goes dark, pick up your dua booklet. Sit down. Open your hands. Read it with humility. Read it remembering that you are calling on Allah. And then see what Allah does for you afterwards. InshaAllah. And my dear brothers and sisters, I want you to understand something. You have a remote control. A simple remote control. From where you are sitting right now with that remote, you can turn off an air conditioner across the room without touching it. You can open a car door parked outside without going near it. You can change what is happening on a screen from where you are sitting without moving an inch with a remote. Now, think about this carefully. That remote works because of signals. Invisible signals traveling through the air from your hand to a device across the room. You cannot see those signals. You cannot touch them. You cannot explain exactly how they work if someone asks you right now. But you press the button and the device responds every time, without fail. Allah from above the seven heavens, subhanahu wa ta'ala, is able to change your situation more easily than you change a channel with a remote. More easily, with no effort, with no limitation, with no distance too great, with no situation too complicated, with no case too far gone. He just says, kun fayakun bi, and it is. That is Allah. That is who you are calling on the day of Arafah. That is who you are asking. Not a human being with limitations. Not a system with bureaucracy. Not a door that might be closed. Allah, kun fayakun. Be and it is. So ask with yaqeen. Ask with resolve. Ask with the certainty that He is able. Ask with the certainty that He is near. Ask with the certainty that He answers. Don't come to the day of Arafah with a half-hearted dua. Don't come with one foot in and one foot out. Don't come asking Allah while simultaneously believing deep down that nothing will change. Come with everything. Come with your whole heart. Come with the certainty of a person who knows, who truly knows that the one they are calling on is able to do anything. Anything. Because Allah subhanahu wa ta'ala is able to perform miracles. He's able. Whatever you are carrying right now, whatever situation feels impossible, whatever problem feels unsolvable, whatever door feels permanently locked, it is a miracle for Allah. It is easy for Allah. It is nothing for Allah. The PhD students, flash drive, years of work, burned out, declared impossible by experts, nothing for Allah. The eye doctor's blindness, the 16th case in the entire world, no medical solution anywhere on earth, nothing for Allah. The merchant's bag packed with money and documents, lost on public transport, gone by every human calculation, nothing for Allah. And your situation, your specific situation, the thing you are carrying in your chest right now, the thing you came here tonight with, nothing for Allah. Easy for Allah. Easy. Kun fayakun. And that is why, on the day of Arafah, on that tremendous blessed day, we want two things. We said this, and I want to come back to it now, because I want it to be the last thing that lands in your heart before you leave. We want to feel how near and responsive Allah is when we pray to Him, and we want to leave that day before the sun sets with our necks freed from hellfire. These are not small things. These are the greatest things a human being can walk away with from any day of their life. And Allah has given you that day, that specific day, to make it possible. So don't waste it. Don't let it pass. Don't let the sun set on the day of Arafah without standing before your Lord and asking with everything you have. Ya Allahu, imnahna at-tawfiqa fi dhalika al-yawm al-mubarak. Ya Allahu, barik lana fi yawm Arafah. Ya Allahu, a'tiq riqabana min an-nar. O Allah, grant us success on that blessed day. O Allah, bless us on the day of Arafah. O Allah, free our necks from hellfire. And after that day, insha'Allah, remember what Allah did. Remember His favor upon you. Remember His generosity towards you. Remember His messages to you. Because the day of Arafah will give you moments. Moments of dua, moments of yaqeen, moments of standing before your Lord with everything you have that you will need to look back on. Not just on that day, but in the days and months and years that come after it. Because life will test you again after Arafah.
another door will close, another hardship will come, another moment of darkness will arrive. And in that moment, in that specific moment when you feel shaken, you will need to remember. Remember when you raised your hands on the day of Arafah and Allah answered. Remember when you called on Al-Fattah and the door opened. Remember when you called on Al-Kafi and he was sufficient. Remember when you called on Al-Wali and he took charge. Remember, because that remembrance, that living, breathing, personal experience of Allah answering your dua is what will carry you through every dark moment that comes after. Not someone else's story, your story. What Allah did for you on that day when you asked, and we will never, never doubt again that our Lord is near and that He answers, Allahumma taqabbal minna, O Allah accept from us, O Allah answer our dua on the day of Arafah, O Allah free our necks from hellfire, O Allah make it easy, O Allah make it easy, O Allah make it easy, insha'Allah, Ameen. Allahumma taqabbal minna, O Allah accept from us, O Allah answer our dua on the day of Arafah, O Allah make it easy, O Allah make it easy, O Allah make it easy. إن شاء الله جزاكم الله خيرا. Brothers and sisters, may Allah make it easy for every single one of you. Ameen.

You make the decision that you are going to be merciful. You make the decision that you are going to be compassionate to your family. You make the decision that you want to start praying your five daily prayers. You make the decision that you are going to read the Quran. You make the decision in the morning that you're going to be energetic. You make the decision in the morning that you're going to smile to someone today. You make the decision in the morning that you're going to be optimistic. You make the decision today that you are not going to give up. You make that decision, brothers and sisters. Don't sit there coming to me and say, how do I pray? You make the decision. How do I get that blanket off me in the morning? How? Say, by doing that and making the decision. How do I connect with Allah? I told you, do these five things, but decide that you're going to do them. You make that decision, you own it. Just like we make the decision for everything else, and it becomes ours. And watch, watch how your heart will change and how your awareness will be. It takes steps, and you don't make it happen. It happens, but you've got to take those steps. Building your productivity. A Muslim has to be productive, my dear brothers and sisters. A Muslim has to be what? Productive. Remember the hadith we mentioned a couple of weeks ago? We said, Al-mu'min al-qawiyyu khayrun min al-mu'min al-da'if. Two believers. One is strong, one is weak. The strong believer is better than the weak believer. And we talked about strong iman, strong resilience, strong willpower. We talked about what makes you a strong character. We talked about resources. We talked about finances. We talked about strength and health and so on. And we also said a mu'min, as Rasul Sallallahu Alaihi Wasallam also said, إِنَّ اللَّهَ يُحِبُّ الْعَبْدَ إِذَا عَمِلَ عَمَلًا يُتْقِنْهُ. Allah loves a servant that when he or she decides to do something, a good project, masters it. You don't stop halfway. Continue to the end, even if you fail along the way. Continue. Remember when we mentioned in the hadith, in the seerah of the Prophet ﷺ, when they were going to Uhud. Do you remember that battle of Uhud? And this is something Muslims do when they study the seerah. Don't focus on the battles, but rather focus on what, how the Prophet ﷺ was teaching his companions during all these events. The human side, the wisdom side, the leadership side, the development side. What is he teaching them? It's not about the sword. It's not about the battle. It's about everything in between. Would you imagine sometimes battles would be happening and Rasul Sallallahu Alaihi Wasallam is discussing and teaching his companions how to make tayammum, how to make wudu, what breaks the wudu, all these things. It's constant learning. So he wore the armor, and the companions had exerted energy and sort of put pressure on the Prophet Sallallahu Alaihi Wasallam in a innocent way, that Ya Rasulullah, let's go out. We think we should go out and face them. Rasul Sallallahu Alaihi Wasallam said we should stay in Medina. And then when he saw the majority ruled, he went inside and wore his armor. When he came out, the companions felt regret and they felt sorry. They felt that they may have put pressure on the Prophet Sallallahu Alaihi Wasallam, and they regret, and they said, Ya Rasulullah, forgive us. We may have compromised and made you feel a little bit uncomfortable, so we'll go with what you said. And he said, a prophet, when he wears the armor, does not take it off. Meaning, as Allah says, فَإِذَا عَزَمْتَ فَتَوَكَّلْ عَلَى اللَّهِ. Once you make a decision and you're determined, then keep going. Don't stop. And now, the building and being productive is four parts. I'm going to talk about four parts. The first part is to be successful in building yourself. To be successful in building yourself. To develop yourself. To develop yourself, there are four things. Number one, I want the young people to listen to this first one. How do you make yourself developed, stronger, better, more productive for yourself and for others? Number one, take responsibility, man. Take responsibility, meaning you are able to respond to your actions. You take them. Admit when you make a mistake. If you did it right, alhamdulillah. If you did it wrong, take responsibility. There are no excuses, brothers and sisters. Avoid excuses. No blame. Don't put the blame on anything or anyone or any event. Or on any flimsy excuse. Or, are you ready to hear this one? Don't put the blame on supernatural occurrences. You know what supernatural occurrences are? Making up a belief or a myth of some supernatural nature and saying it's because of that.
There is a book, a comedic book. It's called The 365 Excuses for Being Late to Work. You can put it for anything else. 365 excuses for being late to school. 356 excuses to being late to home. Anything else. It's all comedy. It's all jokes. And it makes fun of people who make excuses. And it gives you 365 different excuses to say to your boss and to other people why you were late. Things like you were trying a new juice blender and it wasn't charged very well and you were trying to work out the instructions and it made you late to work. You blame it on you were having a nice dream and you just thought, I'll sleep another 5 minutes. 5 minutes became 10 minutes, sorry. Or blame it on the wife or the kids or on something like that. Take responsibility. All it requires is you to better manage yourself. That's all it is. I remember once I used to be late to work for a little while. And my colleague said to me something very simple, and it worked. He said, I'm sorry, I'm 10 minutes late. And he said to me, just wake up 10 minutes earlier. Scratch my head and I go, yeah, he's right. Wake up 10 minutes earlier. Is that 10 minutes that precious to get that much sleep in? Some of us, if we don't get that 10 minutes, we've got to work it out somehow in the day. I've got to make up that 10 minutes. I've got to sleep somewhere. No. You make the decision if you want to be energetic and energized or not. And laziness is a decision too. Energy is a decision. Laziness is a decision. Okay, I know that sometimes if you're very tired and you're sick, that's a different story. Anyway, brothers and sisters, no excuses for a believer. Take responsibility. Sometimes a student comes up or the parent, you have an interview with them. I'm a teacher, as you know. And sometimes a student says, why did you fail me, sir? I didn't fail you. A parent says, why did the school fail my son, my daughter? This is the school's fault. It's the teacher's fault. We don't fail anybody. Your child failed. They didn't put in what is needed. Don't put blame on others. And don't think when no one's attacking you, just take responsibility and see what you can do better. Don't take, because that's going to drag on in the rest of your life. A Muslim should not be like that. Another thing a Muslim does is they start to blame family. They start blaming the world for their problems. I'm oppressed, I'm vulnerable, it's my parents, my family's toxic, my teacher's fault, etc. Brothers and sisters, there's no need to say that. Trust me, turn it around and look at yourself and say, what can I do? And do it. Do something better. Don't run away from it. Sometimes we get upset with someone and say, I cut them off. Blocked them because they're toxic. But everybody says that. You can solve a problem. If you can't solve it, you can minimize a problem. Don't just cut it all off. We have a famous statement among the scholars, مَا لَا يُؤْخَذُ كُلُّهُ لَا يُتْرَكُ جُلُّهُ أَوْ لَا يُتْرَكُ كُلُّهُ. If you can't take it all, don't leave it all. Keep some string. I'll give you an example. Someone asked me, if my child decides to leave Islam, I've asked this question from many different people, should we cut them off and just block them off and never see them ever again? I said, at least one of you, if all of you block them off, one of you keep a little hair between you and him. Just keep some communication. You might think, what? Kafir, apostate. I said, no. Some people are really misguided. They just don't know. They're confused. And I've had many people who left Islam and came back, alhamdulillah. Just about 3 weeks ago, up in the other side of the town here, we had a 17, 18-year-old that came and says, I want to renew my shahada. Left Islam for 2 years, decided I made a mistake. Don't ever judge people and say, khalas, they're out of the picture. Nuh alayhi salam did not leave his son to the last breath until the wave came and took him while his father is still trying. So there's a difference. What I'm saying, brothers and sisters, is this, that don't just cut off everything because you're going to fall into bigger problems. Now, one important thing I want to say. Remember how I said some people, they blame on supernatural events. Their life decisions are connected so heavily on their dreams. They make their dreams like it's Quran sent down from heaven. Like it's a rule or a command. Or they connect it to
let's say, jinns. Maybe I'm possessed. If that doesn't work, maybe someone's done magic on me. If that doesn't work, everyone resorts to the classical one. Someone's given me the eye. Why doesn't my car work? Wallah, my car hasn't been working for a while. I've been going to the mechanic several times. It's never happened before. Maybe there's an eye. Sheikh, can you please come and read on my car? Just get some water and splash it all over the car. Okay. Some people, they say, Wallah, ya akhi, in my house, I don't know, I've been feeling a bit down lately and things are going wrong. My light bulb doesn't work. And the other day it flooded. Flickered and all that stuff. Please read on my house. Brothers and sisters, let me tell you something. The eye on a person does not show that way. To have magic done on you, or to have a jinn, or to have sorcery, is a very, very, very small chance. I'm talking about 0.01% chance. So the likelihood of it is very, very, very, very small. And I don't even say the word possession. There's no such thing as called possession. There's in the Quran, it says mas, like a connection, but there is no definition for it among the scholars. There's different opinions. The point that I want to make out of this, brothers and sisters, whether it's, you know, there or not, the majority of us are not possessed. There's no magic done on us. There's no eye on you. Because why do I only hear it from the Muslims all the time? It's like nobody else gets possessed against Muslims. No eye ever happens except to Muslims. Dreams. I know I gave one talk about dreams the other day and people took it like it was Quranic ayah. I had thousands of people holding on to everything they saw in their dream as if it was Quran. Ya akhi, we have the Quran with us. Why did Allah bring us the Quran and the Prophet ﷺ if it's all based on dreams and that's it? Dreams are just a little tiny feeling of something, but we don't have a measure to interpret it for you, brothers and sisters. Nobody, only the prophets can really interpret it. Instead, the Rasulullah ﷺ said, talk to someone who you trust and love and loves you and through wisdom, and if it's a dream that makes you feel good, because usually the way you interpret the dream is the way you're going to live it out. It's a psychological thing, really. There's a lot of psychology in it, brothers and sisters. And sometimes there are good dreams from Allah subhanahu wa ta'ala, but you know, some people they say, oh, I saw Allah in my dream. I've had this said to me several times. A guy who's wearing a turban and a beard, and I don't know, when we said, subhanAllah, this is the shaitan coming to you and making you to appear that way to teach you the wrong way. Some people manipulate others and they say, I saw Allah 1,000 times and I saw the Prophet this many times. Everybody goes, Allah is a saint. And then he makes himself a prophet himself. Everybody, and then takes the money from them and starts manipulating people. Brothers and sisters, be careful. This is not how the scholars and the prophets taught us. So number one, brothers and sisters, don't let these things deter you from your success. Stop holding on to supernatural things. Sometimes it's out of our mind. Sometimes people want to get married, and let's say the parent doesn't want that spouse for them, doesn't want that person, doesn't like that guy, doesn't like that girl. So they come and use religion. They go and make istikhara, the mother and father, and they come and they say, daughter, son, wallah, we saw in our dreams, this person is killing people in the neighborhood. Wallah, we saw in our dreams, this person has got a farm of marijuana, he's selling it to people and drugs, stay away from him. It's because you don't want him. Some people, they use this as a, this is wallah haram. Haram. So brothers and sisters, this deters from, stop thinking about this stuff, keep going forward inshaAllah. Yani the eye, for example, al-aynu haqq, Rasulullah said, eye is true, the evil eye. But in all of the 23 years of the seerah of the Prophet ﷺ and about 30 years of the lives of the Khulafa, 53 years, the historian, the scholars of seerah and history, the Muslim scholars of seerah have only mentioned 2 or 3 incidents of the evil eye. With us it's happening 100 times a day. Anyway, brothers and sisters, don't hold on to this. Keep going, brothers and sisters, and move forward. A Muslim doesn't let these things hold them back. If you fail, try again. But when you try again, try a different way. Einstein used to say, if you try something the same way, do not expect a different result. You're always going to get the same result. So try things a different way. I think it was Edison who invented the light bulb. Am I right? Take away the controversies, but I think the one who invented the light bulb, Edison, he said, I learnt 260 ways of how a light bulb will not work. Do you know what that means? It means before he succeeded,
He had 260 mistakes. So he said, I can teach you 260 ways the light bulb will not work. Until he found the way. So a Muslim will fail and try again and try again. The believers failed in the Battle of Uhud. And Allah says, لا تحسبوه شرا لكم بل هو خير لكم. Don't assume of it as bad for you, it is good for you. So goodness does come out of it. Okay, we'll move on to the second one now. I'll go a bit faster. The second thing of developing yourself is, brothers and sisters, be authentic to yourself. Be honest with yourself. Be authentic to yourself. Be honest with yourself. Don't make flimsy excuses. Don't go around and say, oh, because of this. Be honest. And what do you do with that? I mentioned it last time. Sit down. Get a piece of paper or a book. Some people need a book. And write down all the faults and shortcomings that you can identify in yourself. Now these speakers, they talked about the same thing. And I went and tried it the other day. And I counted 53 problems in me. Do you think I looked at it as low self-esteem or that I'm a failure or a loser? No. I looked at it to see, okay, good. These are the areas I can improve on. Is there anyone who is perfect? No. The moment I accepted my imperfection, Allah, my self-esteem shot through the roof. I don't care if you find a fault in me. I already found it before you and I own it. One kid, you know, sometimes students will say, you're like this or you're like that. I say, yeah, I am. What, my bald head? Yeah, I've got a bald head. Alhamdulillah. Someone says to you, I'll look at you, you look like this. Say, yeah, alhamdulillah, I do look like that. Allah made me like that. Yeah, I know. What do you know? So what? The point is, brothers and sisters, if you have failures, remember one time playing soccer with my friends when I was back in primary school. In secondary school, and I was really bad at soccer. They made me the goalkeeper. You guys know why. If you're supposed to the goalkeeper, you're going to stuff up the game, so they put you as goalkeeper. Then they try to keep the ball away from you. I still failed, even with great players, and we still lost the game. They made fun of me, of everything I did. I was a little kid, but I learned from that, subhanAllah, I'm not really good at soccer. I'm going to go and get someone to teach me a little bit more. And I did. I wasn't good at basketball. And then I go, man, I got to share basketball games with some students and people. And I went and got my nephew to teach me. Who cares? Brothers and sisters, the thing is, you know your failures. Doesn't matter. They're not failures. They're areas for you to grow on. Number three, be a person of willpower. I find this in young people a lot. Will. Nobody can decide for you to study. Nobody can decide for you to read. Nobody can decide for you to do a course. Nobody can decide for you to do your bit. Nobody can decide for you to look after yourself and to make something of yourself. You have to decide. Your mother and father can put you in a room, lock you up, and put you in there for 4 hours with all the books and the textbooks and everything you need until you study. You're not getting out of there until blah, blah, blah, until you do your studies. You might go ahead and sit there for 4 hours and say, Wallah, I studied. Sir, I studied. Parents, I studied. Well, 4 hours every day. I remember one student, I came up to him and said, did you study? Did you really study? And he goes, honestly, I was just reading that like that. I didn't even read. That's not studying. The only person who can make you study is you. The only person who can make the money is by the will of Allah subhanahu wa ta'ala and strive towards it is you. The only person who can learn about management is you. The only person who can get up and get dressed is you. If you don't make that decision, you will not do it. It's called wishful thinking. So you got to be convinced of your goal and connect yourself to some people who are distinguished. Don't just keep having the same surroundings and people that you always talk to day in, day out. What are you going to learn from them? Change your connections. Find out who is distinguished. Who at the school, who in my work, who in the environment, who at the masjid, who anywhere, who... It seems like this person has got something that normal people don't have or the ordinary people don't have. Why don't I go and have a connection with that person? Maybe I can learn something. Now on social media, you have a lot of these people we call gurus. Gurus in different areas. Follow them. Follow them and learn from them. Number four, take control of your behavior. If you want to develop yourself, take control of your... What? Behavior. Don't live your life as a reactionary. You just react. Someone gets you upset, you react. Somebody provokes you, you react. Some people, they say to me,
I'm not motivated. I don't feel like doing it. Get out of here. Stop this. Stop this, princess. If you're going to go by motivations and feelings, you're not going to achieve anything. Can you imagine that? Every morning you wake up, I don't feel like waking up. Allahu Akbar. Imagine everybody thought that way. I don't feel like drinking water. You still go and drink water because your body needs it. Be disciplined. Say, I'm going to do it, and tell yourself to be quiet, shut yourself up, and say, stop. Get up and do it, and you'll feel proud about yourself, inshallah. Otherwise, you won't achieve it. So don't be a reactionary person. A student said to me, came with a broken hand one day, and I said, what happened? He said, fire out, man, it's my brother's fault. I go, what happened? He got me angry, and I punched the wall. It's not your brother, it's you. He made me swear. She made me like this. It's my mum. She's like, she just gets on my nerves. That's why I became like this. No, you don't inherit anger. You don't inherit bad behavior. Bad behavior is learned. You can make a decision. You can make a decision. I'll give you something called the 90-second rule. It's established science that once you get angry, once your emotions play up, your whole body goes through a process, a hormonal process. That hormonal process that goes everywhere, haywire, like a storm inside of you, lasts for 90 seconds. If you can wait until it all, your body gets back to normal, then you're able to think. After that, if you continue to be angry and emotional, it means you want to be. You can say to yourself, I don't want to be. Hands up. If you can promise yourself right now that for the next 7 days, you're not going to get angry. Who would like to? Okay, I'm going to do it with you. I promise, in the next 7 days, that I will not get angry. I hear someone maybe thinking, I can hear your thinker say, brother, how can you say that? Only Allah knows the future. How can you say that? قَدَّرَ اللَّهُ مَا شَاءَ فَعَلَ. Of course Allah knows the future, but you have a willpower. You can make a promise, see what happens. You wake up in the morning and say, today I'm going to be energetic. Wallahi, try it. Say to yourself, I'm going to be energetic. Even if you slept for 4 hours, watch what happens in the day. Wallahi, I've tried it. I try all these. They say to me, how come you smile? I say, because I've made a decision this morning, I'm going to smile. And the more you smile better. And other people around you smile too. Then you see them smile and go, oh my God, everybody's cheerful. It's because you started it. You started it. Start something good. Rasulullah said, start a good sunnah. Now we move to the second success. It's called this, and I'll move quicker now, the success of relationships. Brothers and sisters, you cannot reach paradise and be safe from the fire until your relationships are right. And your relationships have to be based on halal and haram. They have to be based on what Allah subhanahu wa ta'ala gave you as a duty. So here's the first thing. Identify your roles. Who are you? Are you a father? Are you a mother? Are you a brother? Are you a sister? Are you a child, a son, a daughter? Are you a boss? Are you an employee? Are you a business person? Are you a leader? Are you a worker? Who are you? Are you a teacher? Are you an imam? Who are you? Every single one of you has a role in life, brothers and sisters. كلكم راع وكل مسؤول عن رعيته. Every one of you is a shepherd and everyone is responsible for their flock. Are you a neighbor? Are you a member of the community? Every one of you has a place. Identify who you are. Where is your role? Once you identify your role, brothers and sisters, then number one, write it down. Write down, my role is 1, 2, 3, 4, 5. These are the places that Allah has blessed me with and I am there. So I am a son. I am also a brother. I am also a teacher. I am also a neighbor. I am also a pet owner. I'm also identify the roles that you have. Once you do that, the second thing you've got to do is fulfill your obligation towards each role. What is your obligation towards your father, your mother, your neighbor, yourself, your friend, your spouse, your pet, your children, all of that, your siblings? What does Allah say to you? And you do it in this order.
priority. You ready for the priority in relationships? Some of you might not like it in this day and age, but I'm going to tell you straight out, according to Islam. The priorities in relationships are, number one, your parents, number one. Number two, your immediate family. So your wife or your husband, your children. Number three, your relatives. Number four, your friends. In that order. What? My parents come before my wife, before my husband, before my children? Yeah. Yeah. But not the way you're thinking. Each one has a right. The rights of your parents are not like the rights of your children. But why did I put the parents first? Because number one, Islam put them first. And number two, the reason it put them first is because as they get older, they get weaker. And you can manage it. If you're many siblings, share the role. That's another topic. But remember, your parents are easy to let go of. People cut off their parents all the time. They're toxic. They're not good. Remember what I told you? If you can't solve it, minimize it. One girl said to me, my father, he's like this and like that. I said, can you solve it? No, I can't. So minimize it. She says, I can't. I said, all right, are you safe? No, I'm not safe. I go, all right then, do you have any relatives? Anyone else you can be safe with? Yes, so and so. So, alhamdulillah, we organized the place for her. But she continued to talk to her father. Didn't cut him off completely. Re-establish the relationship. Get a mediator. Get a help. The thing is, brothers and sisters, we never just give up and stop. Anyway, that's a long story. So parents in general, followed by immediate family, followed by relatives, then friends, and so on. Number three, take control of your actions. You take control of your actions. You take control of how you want to act. Alright? You understand what that means? And number four, good manners and pure intentions. So if you want to succeed in your relationships, have good manners and pure intentions. Another word for it is emotional intelligence. Have you ever heard of emotional intelligence? I'm going to tell you about emotional intelligence with relationships. The great, great experts talked about this. They said, imagine emotions in relationships like an emotional bank. What do you do in a bank? What do you do at a bank? What do you do at a bank? You deposit and withdraw. These are two things we do in the bank. We deposit and withdraw. Think of relationships and emotional connection with other people like a bank where you deposit and withdraw. For example, in the beginning of your marriage, when you're engaged, getting to know each other in a halal way, you're both really lying to each other. It's all acting. Because the emotions are up there, you're on your best behavior. So forget about the emotions and all that stuff. Focus on what really matters. After all the honeymoon and everything goes away, the hardest part is the first year. It's when you're learning about each other. That's when the conflicts start to come. Oh, you're like this. Oh, I didn't know like that. Don't worry. That's okay. You're learning about each other. Here's a trick. The more you deposit of your goodness towards someone, the more your investment is, and the stronger the relationship becomes. A nice word is an investment, a compliment, time, physical support, money, defending someone, being there for them, spending time with them, appreciating them, helping them. The more you do that, the more you are depositing into the emotional bank. The more you'll be remembered. In the beginning, the first year, because of your honeymoon, you haven't really deposited much. That's why they say in the first year, about 36% of marriages fail in the first year. Because they're not patient with each other. And number two, they haven't deposited enough. They haven't invested enough. Invest them in the halal way, of course. What you need to avoid is withdrawing too much. Deposit more, withdraw less. Stop sucking the person dry. That's where toxicity comes in. And it has to be mutual between you and the other person. Otherwise, you distance. The more you deposit, the less you withdraw, the greater the memories.
good memories. What is relationships? It's memories. What is relationships? Memories. Whether it's husband and wife, parents and children, cousins, friends, at the workplace, anything, anyone, even animals. Your cat will love you more when it feels you're depositing more. They just show their affection in different ways. Anything. So it's called the emotional bank. Take this as a rule, inshallah. So, my brothers and sisters, I move to the third one, and that is, you must be successful in giving and contributing. Giving, contributing, and wealth. You can't contribute and give without wealth. So I'm going to talk about both of them. What have you contributed, brother and sister? What have you contributed to your community, to your family, to your school, to your friends, to yourself, to your brothers and sisters, to your wife, to your husband, to your children, to your relatives? What have you contributed to this world, to your job, to your projects? What have you contributed? Identify your skills and your resources. Have you done anything distinguished? One person said to me, I've got a 9-to-5 job. I got a job at Macca's. I'm working at KFC. That's good. But that's not distinguished. Find a contribution that is distinguished. Something that not the ordinary person is doing. You can find it. That will make a huge difference. And there are four things to talk about when it comes to contributing. Number one, brothers and sisters, a Muslim identifies one thing and chooses it to master it. You all know the saying, right? What's the saying? Don't be a jack of all trades, master of none. Don't be a jack of all trades, you'll become a master of none. Be a master of one, everything else are called hobbies, extras. They're supplementary. Once you identify one thing, one area that you want to master, keep going. Keep going in thick and thin. I don't care if it's sunny, rainy, shiny, painful, hurt. You've got to get through it. You're going to master it, inshallah. You've got to make that decision. You want to finish year 12? Master it. You want to get into uni? Master it. You want to do that course? Do everything that it takes and master it. You want to go and do something else? Master it. I don't care what it is. I don't care what it is. The person that we disrespect is the person who has no goal, no ambition, no project, nothing. Just sitting there saying, who are you? What are you doing? Where do you belong? You're a burden on everybody and on yourself. Allah gave you the ability. Find one thing, master it, brothers and sisters, and make it your thing. Whether it's a trade, or whether it's academic, whether it's a book, whether anything, whatever in your life, master it. After you've mastered it, brother and sister, to master it, do this. First, you need an interest, ability, and an opportunity. Use 50% of your time to master that thing. And 10% of your time for everything else. So 60%. The rest of it, do your other duties that Allah created you for. Identify your goals. Brothers and sisters, very quickly, you need to make three types of goals in life. 1-year goal, 5-year goal, and a 10-year goal. These are not just throwing these numbers around. These have been studied by tens of thousands of experts over time. 1-year goal, where do you want to be in 1 year's time? Where do you want to be in 5 years time? Where do you want to be in 10 years time? 10 years time, big project. Number three, draft a plan. Be realistic. Number four, be consistent in trying, even if you fail. Coming to money, you need money, you need finances. And I'll tell you something about money. Make a financial goal for 1 year, 5 years, 10 years, and 20 years. And the golden rule of management is this: if you cannot measure it,

What? We're in the masjid, we're talking about money. Yeah. You know the 10 who were promised paradise? The companions, Ashar Mubasharun. 7 of them were extremely wealthy in money. And that is why they helped support Islam and Muslims. And that is why they're still in our minds till today. Even Uthman radiallahu anhu was one of them. And his well, which he bought, is still going till today, benefiting in Saudi Arabia, in Medina. Wealth and good intentions, proper intentions, brings goodness. And give charity every week or every month. I don't care how much it is, give a regular charity. Charity has a secret to it. Rasulullah said, "Ma naqasa malun min sadaqa." No wealth ever diminishes because of charity, meaning your money becomes blessed. You find that it lasts longer, inshallah. Brothers and sisters, very quickly again, you need to be successful for your hereafter. What's the point to be successful in life when you throw away your hereafter and end up in hellfire? And there are 4 rules to it. Purify your intention, be sincere, and don't show off your good deeds. Don't come to the mosque because people are watching you. Don't wear, you know, your hijab solely because of showing it off. And at the same time, the opposite. Don't not pray. Don't not wear the hijab. Don't not stop haram because you don't want people to say things to you. Do it for the sake of Allah. Sincerity, and don't do it to show off. Some people say, I'm not ready. You are ready. You're telling yourself you're not ready. Wallahi, you're ready. One Indian actress, Muslim, she said, I watched the other, I forgot her name, subhanAllah, very famous. She said, I attended a funeral and there was a woman who had passed away and they shrouded her with the white shroud and then they covered her hair. And I asked, why do you need to cover her hair? And they said, Islamically, we mean to return them back to Allah in the way that He loves them to be covered. He ordered this for women, and that's the way He would like to receive His property. And this lady, this actress, famous actress, she said, it hit me. I don't want the first day I wear my hijab, my last day on this earth, when I'm being washed. When are we going to be ready for salah? When are we going to be ready to change our lives? And I'm not talking just about hijab, I'm talking about brothers as well. When are we going to be ready to be fair to our family? When are we going to be ready to stop earning our wealth in haram and spending it in haram? When are we going to be ready? When? 60 years old. 60 years old, he decides to go and grow a tobacco farm business. Habibi, you're nearing your grave. Why end your life with something haram? Another person, I'm going to go and rot the system. I'm going to go and do this and I'm going to justify it religiously somehow. One person said to me, hey, akhi, so what if we do all this haram? We're living in a kafir country anyway, it's all haram. What did you just say? If you're saying you're living in a kafir country, so why not do haram? It's like you've accepted, so you think this is hellfire, so might as well enjoy hellfire. Not get out of it. But then who told you, just because you're living in a kafir country, who told you this is haram to live here? So long as you're able to practice your deen, nobody's standing in your way. It's your decision. Don't try and make up excuses now, just because you want to earn a little bit more wealth and money hungry with haram. Number 2, get to know Allah better. We know His 99 names. Go and study them, brother and sister. Go on YouTube, go to the great scholars. Type 99 names, read about them. Get a book and read about it. Know Allah better. Not just by names. Know Allah subhanahu wa ta'ala better. Number 3, get to know your Prophet Muhammad sallallahu alayhi wa sallam. The best leader, the best, most merciful, most compassionate in the universe after Allah subhanahu wa ta'ala. There is a book called The Leadership Challenge by James Kozis and Barry Ponsa. And they talk about the 5 C's called credibility, communication, commitment, confidence, and creativity. If you want to be a leader, do those 5. Credibility, they said, how are you a credible person? What do people like in a leader? And they said 2 things. We want him to be a truth teller, and we want him or her to be trustworthy, honest, and trustworthy.

0: worthy. What was the Prophet Muhammad sallallahu alaihi wasallam? As-sadiq al-amin. The honest and trustworthy. That's a leader. In your home, in your work, everywhere. Brothers and sisters, lastly, perform your worship with your heart more than you do it with your body. Majority of us, which is good, we focus on the body. Did I do my hand right? Did I move my finger right? Did I bow exactly as it should be? And in our entire mind, 90% of us is about movements rather than the spirit inside our hearts. It should be the other way around. 90% or so is on the heart, 10% is on the salat. Do you know why you pray tahiyyat al-masjid when you come to the masjid? Why do we pray tahiyyat al-masjid when we come in here? Why do we pray these two rak'ahs when we come in? Why do you think we do that? Yeah. Why? Huh? To what?
1: Greet.
0: To greet to the masjid. Not really. The masjid doesn't need greeting. I can say, hi masjid. Assalamu alaikum. Why do I pray but?
1: Warm up.
0: Yeah. Number one, it's a warm up. Number two, it puts you in the mindset of why you have come here. Why did you come here? So when you pray those two little rak'ahs and you focus on them, it sets you up. The problem, however, is when people pray the two rak'ahs and then after that, what's happening? They're laughing their heads off and whatever. Stop it, man. Allahu Akbar. I better start it again. Alhamdulillah. Where's the khushu? There's nothing there, man. What is that? The whole idea is to set yourself. Listen, before you start your salat, count up to 20 and just stand there and wait. Friends and sisters, the salat is about the heart more than the body. Those are the points that I wanted to mention. Of course, there's another pathway, but we don't have time. I don't want to stress you out too much. But I'll mention very quickly just four of them, really, really, really quickly, the ones I haven't mentioned. Brothers and sisters, you need to develop your mind, your brain. And I want to give you some advice, four advices. Number one, a Muslim must read. Read. اقرأ بسم ربك الذي خلق خلق الإنسان من علق اقرأ وربك الأكرم الذي علم بالقلم علم الإنسان ما لم يعلم. Oh my God, this is all about your brain, all about development and the mind. Read. Rasul صلى الله عليه وسلم could not read at that time. Read means learn. In the name of your Lord, learn. Seek Allah's help and read to please Allah subhanahu wa ta'ala and to live a life that is right. Read, and your Lord is the helper and the support and the generous and the honorable. Read again. Iqra. The one who taught with the pen, he taught man that which he did not know. All about knowledge. Experts' opinion is that for adults at university and beyond should read 2 books per month. One book is equal to 200 pages. So if you read a book that's 400 pages, that's 2 books. Other than the textbooks and stuff. 50% of these books that you read should be in your specialty. Remember I said you've got to master one area? Read it about your mastery area. Always. And the miscellaneous ones, you read several other books. Grab a book about business, about politics, about history, about finances, about relationships, about psychology, about fiqh, about tafsir, anything, brothers and sisters, but make it meaningful. Read from it, so long as it benefits you. Number two, attend PD courses, personal development courses. There are many of them online. The general rule is 45 hours per year. 45 hours per year of workshops. Go and learn workshops that benefit you. Muslim, non-Muslim, doesn't matter. The internet is full of it. Number three, make a list of subject areas you want to read or further your learning about per year and ask the people for advice who know and start with the beginner's guide. Don't jump in there deep end. Number four, follow the gurus. I said it before. Look for gurus in each area. Follow them on social media. But make sure you follow the halal ones, not the ones who are teaching you bad things. Keep learning no matter what age you are, even if you are 100 years old. Because scientific studies have shown a fact that once a person stops learning, no matter how old you are, your brain cells start to degenerate and your age degenerates. You might say, life is in the hands of Allah subhanahu wa ta'ala. Yes, but Allah subhanahu wa ta'ala also writes your age based on what He knows you're going to do. And right now you don't know what you're going to do, so do it. Don't sit there thinking qadr as if you know what qadr is. We don't know what qadr is. We know in the past, we don't know the future. So why are you stopping yourself? You're creating a problem here. So keep going. Keep learning even to the last minute of your life. Insha'Allah ta'ala. My brothers and sisters, I was going to talk about the body, but I'll leave that insha'Allah. You want to know? Oh, come on, really? You don't want to know this. You don't want to know this. Okay, here we go. Develop your body. Alright, here's the easy part. Monitor your weight. Told you guys, it's gonna hurt some people. You gotta monitor your weight. Alright, here we go. Brothers and sisters, seriously. I'm not just talking about what people tell us. This is from the Sunnah of the Prophet Sallallahu Alaihi Wasallam. And the companions used to say, a scholar does not have a bulging stomach. He has to have a flat stomach. Now I know why some of you can't get up after this class. Brothers and sisters, don't come and attack me. Don't come and attack me, brother. You know martial arts. I can't talk to you. Well, obviously, look, let me tell you something. Monitor your weight for your own health if you can, as much as you can. Some people, they have conditions. Some people, they can't. Some people inherit it, and that is true. But the majority of us, we monitor our weight and we try our best. Allah subhanahu wa ta'ala looks at the intention and the effort rather than the outcome. But seriously, if you can monitor your weight, it is a healthy thing, and it is a sunnah from the Prophet sallallahu alaihi wasallam. The rule of thumb is this. I'll tell you for men what weight you should be, and for women what weight you should be as well. Now, I've studied diet and nutrition for 1 year. Okay, so I've done a little bit of that and tested my BRI and everything. Here's the thing. For men, a very simple formula to remember. Measure your height in centimeters and take away 100. That's the ideal weight you should be. For example, if you are 180 centimeters tall, men, I'm talking to men, not the women yet. If a man is 180 centimeters, take away 100, it's 80 kilos. That's your ideal healthy weight. More than that, 82, 83, 84, it'll be slightly overweight. Even more than that, 90, 100, then you get into obesity. So it's important to monitor your weight. Now for women. For women, it's a little bit different. It's a bit more complicated. Oh, subhanallah. Actually, not too complicated. For women, measure your height in centimeters and just take away 110. And that is your ideal weight, inshallah. Brothers, clap. No, don't clap in the masjid. I made a mistake. All right. So, obviously, you try your best, inshallah. This is not a rule of Islam that you're going to go to hellfire if you don't do it. A'udhu billah. No. But for your own health and for your own sake, your body and your health is important. Number two, let's move to number two. This is a little bit sensitive. Number two, your nutrition, your food and your drink. As a rule of thumb, I'll tell you these following things. Now, we have a lot of sisters here who know, mashallah, a lot about nutrition. Some of them probably got blogs. I don't know. I hope I get it right. But from what I know and from what I've read and attended workshops and from uni, in general, in your diet, have less fried food. An easy way of remembering it is fast food. So everything that's fried, have less of that. I'm not saying don't have it at all. I'm guilty of it. You've probably seen me going to Halal Macca's drive-thru. Don't hold it against me. I'm trying, man. Number two, more grilled food rather than fried. Less red meat. It should be no... Your brothers are going to hate this. You should not have red meat more than twice a week. That's so hard, isn't it? Twice a week? Well, you can have the white meat if you want, or fish. Be careful of the processed chicken, though. Too much of that can grow, especially for girls. Too much of the KFC and all that stuff starts growing here on your face. Anyway, so that's another story. Have less egg yolk. So have 4 yolks per week, 4 of the yellow one. Yeah, that's wallahi. These are, I'm not talking. These are studies by dietitians and nutritionists. The white part, not the yellow part. Come on, bro, make it easy on me. Avoid mayonnaise and the likes. The substitute for mayonnaise and the likes and sauces and all that, substitute it with Greek yogurt. Green yogurt's not good. Greek yogurt, butter, almond sauce, hollandaise, pesto, tahini. Those I think are good alternatives. And have less sweet and sugar. I'm not saying don't have sugar at all. You still need sugar in your body and sweets, but less. You know that white sugar? Cut it out of your life, guys. And very importantly, the soda. That Pepsi can, that Coca-Cola, especially that V bottle. Wallah, brothers and sisters, I see the young people, they come in and out of school. V bottle. Ya Allah. Brothers and sisters, V bottles are very bad for you. In fact, they're dangerous. If I was a mufti, I'd say they're haram. They are dangerous, guys. Wallah, I know a few friends, at the age of 19, they were in the hospital because of heart problems. They used to drink V bottles before breakfast every single morning, 2-3 V bottles. And they're very addictive. They're not energy drinks. They're energy drinks that release the dopamine, a blast of about 15 minutes, and then you feel tired and drained. You can't study by period 4 and 5, or you can't do anything. Why? Because you've used up your dopamine. Instead, have things that release the energy little bit by little bit. So soda drinks. What makes me laugh are people who go down to Macca's and they come out because they feel guilty, right? They go down to Macca's, they buy a Big Mac, a double cheeseburger, and a Diet Coke. I'm looking after my weight. Oh, man. All right. Number three is exercise. Experts say that minimum, an average person should do about 20 to 30 minutes of exercise per day. Or 1 hour, three times a week. That's minimum. I'm talking about the average normal person. I'm not talking about the gym person and all that stuff. And depending on your age, you can increase. And the best exercises, they said, are in this order. Swimming is the best. Swimming is literally the best. Although even for very old people, even with people who've got osteoporosis or osteoarthritis or back problems, subhanAllah, anything got to do with bones and cartilage and muscle, subhanAllah, swimming is good. You don't have to go for the whole freestyle and breaststroke, but just walking in the water will help. So if you can find a halal place, go for it. Swimming. Another one is skipping.
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